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Now, how cool is that? 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Help is on the way. Here's Chosen Road, Kitchens, and Cathedrals.

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I'm the one on your Monday evening. 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Take a listen in the mornings if you're up and early. I promise you'll really enjoy the program. Coming up, music from the Spear family, Hebron Road. We've not played them in a while. Also, the latest from Jonathan Wilburn. That's coming up. Here's the Kramers, I Go to the Rock. Good evening.

Taking a look at our community calendar, there are a lot of things going on, and it is a very busy final couple weeks of September. Man, I just still can't believe we're wrapping up September. October is upon us. Fall is here, and you know what that means. Coming up, we begin our holiday celebrations, Thanksgiving, celebrating the birth of our Lord and Savior. That's around the corner. And then Happy New Year. That's all coming up already. It just seems like I was welcoming you to a new year for 2026. Now we're moving into 2027. Well, let's get back to this coming week. We've got some grief share programs on our calendar. Celebrate recovery programs listed. Also, a pickleball tournament coming up October 2nd, and that is on my bucket list. I plan on playing a little pickleball sometime in the near future. I've never played yet, have to wait on my shoulder to heal, and then I plan on hitting the courts for a game of pickleball. I have a buddy that plays it, and he loves it, and has been encouraging me to play. Hey, let's get back to some more music. Here's Jonathan Wilbur, The Right Side of the Dirt. It's his latest to gospel radio favorites.

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Here's Southbound, Nothing.

The Gaither Vocal Band with a very powerful song. I turned it up and was singing along. He touched me. Here's Kelly Garner. It's Not Over. 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

0: Triumphant Quartet right there, Evidence, and it's time for me to head on out, hit the road, and head back to the house. Thanks so much for being a part of Gospel Radio Favorites right here on Good News Radio. As always, my friends, until next time, may God richly bless you. Take care. Have a great night. Be safe.
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4: I'm Keith Peters in Washington. President Trump is pushing his record as he tries to pump up Republicans before the upcoming midterms. Speaking to reporters in the White House Monday, Trump touted low crime numbers, positive economic indicators, and promised the price of gas will drop soon once the Iran war ends.
5: And we have a strong border. We have the best economy, the biggest investment in the history of our country. Think of that.
4: Trump warned against electing Democrats who he referred to as lunatics. Trump will be stumping for candidates in Oklahoma on Thursday and Alabama on Friday. New Jersey Representative Tom Keene Jr. is defending his extended absence from Congress while campaigning for re-election. Lizzie Radavalli reports.
6: In a televised debate on Sunday night, Keene said he is committed to being honest with voters.
7: We were very clear with our constituents, as well as the press, that we were seeking medical treatment. And when things got updated over time, we kept everybody updated, and we were also very transparent.
6: Keene was absent from House roll calls from March until June of this year to undergo treatment for depression. The incumbent is being challenged by a former Navy helicopter pilot, Rebecca Bennett, who is hoping to flip the seat blue in the November midterms. I'm Lizzie Radavalli.
4: Supreme Court Justice Samuel Alito will no longer take part in a major climate change case. The move comes after environmental groups and ethics advocates urged Alito to step aside because he owns stock in several oil and energy companies. The case centers on whether lawsuits seeking to hold fossil fuel companies responsible for climate change can move forward in state courts. On Wall Street, the Dow down by 347 points, the Nasdaq dropped to 48. This is SRN News. A new study on transgenderism in sports, correspondent Michael Harrington reports.
8: Concerned Women for America calculates that males playing against females in the U.S. have so far taken 2,293 gold medals from the women who would have won them if the males were not present. CWA President Penny Nance says, quote, "Biological men have distinct advantages over biological women. This reality not only puts women in harm's way, but it eliminates opportunities for biological women to earn a living and win competitions." Michael Harrington reporting.
4: President Trump's nominee to lead the Food and Drug Administration has faced questions from senators who will vote on her nomination to lead the powerful health agency. Dr. Heidi Overton's pro-life views could complicate her efforts to win over two Republicans on the panel, Maine Senator Susan Collins and Alaska Senator Lisa Murkowski. This is SRN News. United States team captain Brand Snedeker credits President Donald Trump following a dramatic President's Cup comeback. With more on the story, we turn to correspondent Bernie Bennett, who has all the details.
9: United States team captain Brand Snedeker praised President Donald Trump for inspiring the U.S. team's dramatic President's Cup comeback over the international team at Medina Country Club in Chicago. President Trump returned as honorary chairman of the President's Cup Sunday, marking his second time in the role after first serving in 2017 in New York. While he kept his remarks at the event brief, he received loud cheers from spectators in attendance. During the tournament, the team secured its 11th consecutive victory thanks to strong back nine performances from two-time major winner Colin Morikawa and 21-year-old Ricky Jackson Koivin. Bernie Bennett reporting.
4: More details available at srnnews.com. 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
10: This is your weather forecast for the Peoria area. We're expecting clear skies overnight tonight, temperature low of 52 degrees. Highs near 80 on your Tuesday. We'll have sunny skies tomorrow. Partly sunny skies on Wednesday, high of 82 degrees. and then showers with possible heavy rainfall Thursday, high of 76. Again, overnight tonight, low of 52 degrees under clear skies.
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Big Daddy Weave, my story on praise and worship. Interesting how each one of us, we're on our own timeline. We have our own experiences, good, bad, ugly. And God is in the moment with us. That next thing that we're going to do, don't forget, if you know Christ, He is with you. Here's Forrest Frank. Lord,

0: Rachel Purcell on Praise and Worship. I'm wondering if some of our stress and our anxiety isn't a result of us holding too tightly to the things of this world. Came across this quote, "Letting go doesn't kill hope. It allows faith to fill your empty, ready hands." I know at times I've just held too tightly to that which I think will meet my needs. But I'm finding that letting go of expectations, those expectations we have for others to come through for us, for things we want physically, we are readying up our hands by having them empty and open for whatever God wants to do in and through us and for us. So maybe next time you're sitting before the Lord quietly in prayer, just open your hands and release what you're clenching in your fists and in your heart. Ask the Lord to fill your hands with what He sees is best for you.
1: When you read a story, you generally start at the beginning and go from there.
2: I can't wait to start this novel.
3: Oh, I read that book and at the end...
2: No, don't tell me anything. I want to find out for myself.
1: It's important to read a novel from start to finish so you get the whole plot. But a lot of times we miss the plot of the Bible. We skip around from book to book, chapter to chapter, without appreciating the Bible's dramatic flow. The Word of God tells one grand story that has a beginning and a conclusion. It's the amazing story of redemption. We can get a lot of meaning out of individual chapters and verses, but sometimes we need to step back and get the big picture. We need to see how the parts of the Bible support the entire plot. If you haven't done it in a while, think about tackling the Bible from cover to cover. You'll love getting the grand panoramic view of God's great redemptive plan. With Seeking Him, I'm Nancy DeMoss Wagamuth.
4: Hi, I'm Barry McGuire, author of Ignite Your Life, explaining how you can have wholehearted faith regardless of your circumstances. Have you ever wondered if the path you're on is really leading you where you want to go? Proverbs 14:12 says, "There is a way which seems right unto man, but the end thereof are the ways of death." That's a powerful reminder that God's way isn't always our way. The Bible tells us that every one of us has sinned and fallen short of God's glory. But here's the incredible news. God didn't leave us without a way home. Romans 6:23 says, "The gift of God is eternal life through Jesus Christ our Lord." Jesus made it crystal clear in John 14:6, "No one comes to the Father except through me." Heaven isn't something we earn by being good. It's God's gift received through faith in Jesus. And if you're carrying fear, guilt, or uncertainty today, Jesus says, "Come to me, all who are burdened, and I will give you rest." The road to heaven is narrow, but the invitation is open to everyone. Ignite your life. 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

I like Lauren Daigle's thinking. So the next crazy thing that happens, maybe someone's going to say something not very nice to you. Maybe you're going to trip, lose something, crack something. And, you know, in the moment, just say, hallelujah, Lord, praise Yahweh. Here's Toby Mag.

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1: There's an old story of a man and a woman who lived together out of wedlock, and they did it for a lot of years. When they were both old, the man decided they should get married, and he told his lady friend. She said, "That's wonderful, but who in the world would have us?" When we finally reached the place where we realized that if others really knew us, they wouldn't have us. That's when Jesus steps in and says, "I will, not because you're worthy, but because I love people nobody else will love." I don't know about you, but I find that comforting. I'm Steve Brown. You think about that. Share what you just heard with a friend. 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
2: Gary, my girlfriend and I have been dating for 18 months. She says that God told her that I was to be her husband. I just don't think we're compatible.
3: 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Yes. Will it be good for her? Yes. We often grow most through life's painful experiences. How you break up is very important. You should ask God for wisdom. Don't communicate that she's a bad person, and don't question her relationship with God. However, let her know that marriage requires mutual commitment, and that you cannot sincerely make that commitment. Easy? No. But it is always better than doing the wrong thing.
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Phil Wickham, Homesick for Heaven. We've got a prayer wall at praiseandworship.org, and we've got some prayer requests. Here's one for godly friends. Amen. And our prayer requester says, they're hard to find. Absolutely. She's went through a really rough relationship, felt abandoned, and now she's done with fake people. And she wants someone in her life who will accept her for who she is and be faithful. Isn't that true? A faithful friend is hard to find. Let's pray. Heavenly Father, we want to pray right now for this dear listener who is in search of faithful friends. We just pray you'd bring them into her life because she's ready to be faithful to her friends. Done with the fake. Lord God, help us to reject anything fake in our life and just be real with one another and have this be that sincere love that you want from us. In Jesus' name, amen.

0: With SRN News, I'm Keith Peters in Washington. Major tech companies are going to testify in front of the New York City Council regarding the potential dangers of AI next week. Lizzie Ratabali has more on the story.
1: This marks the first public testimony under oath from AI companies after several whistleblowers and executives issued warnings about the need for regulation. Speakers for companies including Anthropic, OpenAI, Google, and Meta all confirmed with Council Speaker Julie Menin that they will attend the hearing in front of the entire 51-member body. The council also sent a subpoena demanding someone from Elon Musk's SpaceX AI company to attend the rare meeting set for next Monday on October 5th. In New York, I'm Lizzie Ratabali.
0: New York-based PepsiCo plans to hike prices on some of its most popular snacks and drinks, among them Doritos, Ruffles, Sun Chips, and Cheetos. Liz Warner reports.
2: The company, headquartered in Purchase, says prices on certain products will rise by a low to mid-single-digit percentage, with increases expected by the end of the year or early 2027. PepsiCo says the hikes are meant to keep pace with inflation and offset higher commodity, packaging, and transportation costs. This comes just months after the company cut prices on some larger snack bags by as much as 15% in an effort to attract consumers. PepsiCo says prices on these affected products are still expected to remain below the price levels prior to the earlier cuts. In New York, I'm Liz Warner.
0: Lindsay Clancy is expected to be back in court tomorrow. The Massachusetts woman admitted to strangling her three children before trying to kill herself in 2023, but claimed in her trial she was suffering from postpartum psychosis. On Wall Street, the Dow down by 347 points, the S&P lower by 59. This is SRN News.
3: This is your weather forecast for the Peoria area. We're expecting clear skies overnight tonight, temperature low of 52 degrees. Highs near 80 on your Tuesday. We'll have sunny skies tomorrow. Partly sunny skies on Wednesday, high of 82 degrees. And then showers with possible heavy rainfall Thursday, high of 76. Again, overnight tonight, low of 52 degrees under clear skies.
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7: This book should offend you. 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And when it offends you, you're going to have to decide, okay, am I going to reject God's word about himself, or am I going to submit to who he says he is and change my heart to conform to his? If you're a faithful worshiper of God, you take the bitter along with the sweet.
6: 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Greer. As always, I'm your host, Molly Vidovich. Today, we're continuing our brand new teaching series through the book of Revelation. For many, this book can be pretty scary. Judgments, fire and hail, a beast from the bottomless pit, and taken on their own, quite frankly, these things seem like the stuff of nightmares. In the midst of such frightening images, we might ask, where is hope to be found? Well, the good news is that the Apostle John didn't write this book to fill us with fear. He wrote it to give us a message of hope, comfort, and certainty. In today's message, looking at chapters 8 through 11, Pastor JD encourages us to find hope by keeping our gaze on this glorious picture. Jesus reigns victorious. His mission will ultimately be accomplished, and his word will triumph in the end. So let's get right to it. Today's message is titled Sweet and Bitter.
7: Revelation is not just a book of random speculations about the future. Revelation is a book that profoundly shapes how you see life in the present. It's about the end of the world and the return of Christ, a subject which both fascinates and terrifies a lot of people. When I was in high school, a little book came out that took the world by storm. It was by Edgar Wisnett, who was a former NASA engineer turned prophecy expert. It was called 88 Reasons Why the Rapture Could Be in 1988. Dr. Wisnik claimed that the rapture, which is when Jesus comes in the clouds to gather believers to himself before he brings the end of the world, Dr. Wisnik predicted that the rapture would occur during the Jewish holiday of Rosh Hashanah in 1988, which took place between sunset of September 11th to sunset September 13th. A lot of people objected, and they were like, yeah, but didn't Jesus say that no man could know the day or the hour of his return? And Dr. Wisnik was like, yes, yes. He said we couldn't know the specific day or the hour, but he never said we couldn't know the three-day window in which the day and the hour would occur. The book sold 4.5 million copies. If you try to find one of these today online, it'll go for about $80. Back then, they were like 35 cents. This little book was a big deal at my little Christian school. I had to read it. Everybody was talking about it. The book was in some parts fascinating and in other parts odd. For example, one of the 88 reasons why Dr. Wisnik said Jesus would come back in 1988 was that in 1988, the United States turned 212 years old. And well, water boils at 212 degrees Fahrenheit. Plus, in 1988, the U.S. Congress was meeting for its 100th session. So obviously, with those two things lining up in one year, 1988 would clearly be the year of Jesus's return. September 13th, 1988, the last day of the three-day window, was a Tuesday. I remember it well. I was in the 10th grade, and when soccer practice ended that afternoon, it was just before sunset. So our coach at my little Christian school sat us all down in the bleachers, the whole team, and said, well, fellas, we're just going to wait this thing out and see what happens. And then he looked at me specifically, he said, JD, if it does, we all get raptured, please make sure all the equipment gets put away after it's done. That is not a joke. He actually said that. Of course, sunset came and went with no Jesus in the clouds. And so the next year, the same author released 89 reasons why Jesus would come back. In 1989, he explained he had gotten the date wrong because he'd used the Gregorian calendar instead of the lunisolar one, which, of course, you know, happens to the best of us. Now, you may or may not have had that same experience, but I know some of you grew up with all kinds of questions about the second coming of Christ, when it's happening and how it's happening and whether there's a rapture involved and if you're going to be left behind. Later in this message, I'm going to try to answer some of those questions, or at least I'm going to give you some handles to help you think about them. But first, let's just walk through Revelation 8 through 11. Revelation 8:1. Opens by telling us that at the opening of the seventh seal judgment, there was silence in heaven for about half an hour. Up until now, the scenes in heaven have been quite boisterous. People falling on their faces, worshiping around the throne, proclaiming Christ's worthiness, casting their crowns at his feet. But here, at the beginning of chapter 8, all the praises stop. And not a word is spoken. There's complete silence in heaven for about half an hour. And that's because the last of the seven seal judgments has been opened, which introduced us to a new round of judgments called the trumpet judgments. All in all, there are three different sets of judgments presented in the tribulation. There are the seal judgments, that was Revelation 6 and 7. Then there are the trumpet judgments. That's what we'll look at today. And later we'll cover the bowl judgments, which will be in Revelation 15 through 18. Each of these series of judgments consists of seven judgments each, so 21 in all, and all of them take place during this seven-year period that we call the Great Tribulation. Now, remember, there are a couple different ways to read the book of Revelation. Actually, there are several different ways to read the book of Revelation, but there are two primary ways. Some say that we should read this book as if it's talking about an actual seven-year period coming in the future. If you read the book that way, as I do, you will read these three sets of judgments as occurring chronologically, meaning we got the seal judgments, then we got the trumpet judgments, and then after that, we got the bowl judgments. As one set ends, another set begins, each round getting more intense than the one before. The other way to read the book is to see the tribulation not as a literal seven-year period coming in the future, but as a metaphor for the age that we're living in now. If you read the book that way, the things we read about in Revelation are symbolic of things we're already going through. And if that is the case, if that's how you read the book, then you will see the seal, the trumpet, and the bowl judgments as basically three different accounts of the same thing. John is not giving us, if you read this way, he's not giving us a specific chronology so much as he is taking us through these symbols cyclically three different times. You think of it like you think of an instant replay in a football game, showing the same play from three different angles. Now, as I've explained, I read the book more chronologically. I believe Revelation presents these things as future things. And honestly, y'all, it's just hard for me to read all this stuff as if it's stuff that is already happening right now that we are already going through. I'm not saying that the age we live in now is easy. I'm just saying that some of the stuff we see in these judgments is really bad and goes beyond what we seem to be going through now. That said, I still think there's a lot we can learn about our present situation from what Revelation tells us about the future, because like John says, even if the official Antichrist, capital A, is not here yet, the spirit of Antichrist, 1 John 4:3, already is here. Remember, I told you this in our last study. The best way to see the Great Tribulation is as an intensification of what we're already going through. What we're experiencing now are the tremors, like the early tremors before a big earthquake comes. So with that in mind, let's just walk through the trumpet judgments, okay? You better buckle up. Get your tinfoil hats on, okay? This is not for the faint of heart. Chapter 8, verse 7, the first angel blew his trumpet. There followed hail and fire mixed with blood. These were thrown down upon the earth, and a third of the earth was burned up, and a third of the trees were burned up, and all the green grass was burned up. One thing to notice today as we go through these trumpet judgments is how they mirror the plagues in Exodus. Among the first Exodus plagues was hail raining down on the earth. Here we've got hail and fire mixed with blood, which obviously intensifies that plague. Some scholars wonder whether this might point to volcanic activity or even the fallout from a nuclear bomb. Verse 8, the second angel blew his trumpet and something like a great mountain. By the way, when he says something like a great mountain was thrown into the sea, what he means is, I don't really know how to describe what I saw. I'm doing my best, but I didn't quite understand it. And when it happened, a third of the sea became blood, right? Another allusion, by the way, to the Exodus plagues. A third of the living creatures in the sea died, and a third of the ships were destroyed. Again, this might be symbolism pointing to a nuclear bomb, or it could be an asteroid, some say. Astronomers say that if an asteroid of any size were to hit the earth, it would look like a burning mountain hitting the sea, and it would do so at about 130,000 miles an hour, which would cause massive devastation and a severe disruption of the food supply, which is what is being pointed to here. The third and the fourth trumpet judgments are very similar. Verse 10, the third angel blew his trumpet, and a great star fell from heaven, blazing like a torch, and it fell on a third of the rivers and on the springs of water, and many people died from the water because the water had become bitter. Another allusion to the Exodus plagues. In the Exodus, God had made the bitter water sweet. Here that is being reversed. In chapter 9, we see the fifth and the sixth trumpet judgments. Chapter 9, verse 1, and the fifth angel blew his trumpet, and I saw a star falling from heaven to earth, and he was given the key to the shaft of the bottomless pit. Here, this falling star is a reference to Satan, who is described by Isaiah as a star who fell to earth. The bottomless pit, scripture tells us, is where some of the demons are being held. Verse 2, he, this falling star, Satan, opened the shaft of the bottomless pit, and from the shaft rose smoke like the smoke of a great furnace, and the sun and the air were darkened with the smoke from the shaft. Another allusion to the Exodus plagues, the sun being darkened. Then from the smoke came locusts on the earth, and they were given power like the power of scorpions on the earth. Another allusion to the Exodus plagues, because now we got locusts, okay? Verse 4, they were told, these demons were told not to harm the grass of the earth or any green plant or any tree, but only those people who do not have the seal of God on their foreheads. They were allowed to torment them for 5 months, but not to kill them. And their torment was like the torment of a scorpion when it stings someone. This judgment points to a massive increase in demonic activity on earth. Here's the thing to know about demons. First, they're real. Second, demons are always given limits for their work in the world, meaning they can only do what God allows them to do, which is good, because otherwise they would destroy us all. Even here in this judgment, they are told not to destroy the earth, and they're told not to touch believers. But they do have power to inflict terrible things on unbelievers. Look at how he describes these demons. Verse 7, in appearance, the locusts were like horses prepared for battle. Their faces were like human faces, their teeth like lion's teeth. They had breastplates like breastplates of iron. By the way, you are not supposed to try to recreate this image in your head like some kind of grotesque type of, you know, locust. This is symbolic speech. Locust with the man's face means that these demons have human-like characteristics. Teeth like lion's teeth means they're predatory. They had breastplates like breastplates of iron. That means they are invulnerable to human resistance. Verse 5 tells us they have tails that sting like scorpions, which means they cause physical sickness. They cause mental anguish. They promote thoughts of depression and suicide. They intensify things like anger and blasphemy and rage and pride. They magnify feelings of despair. Listen, demons do not invent sin in your heart. They take whatever is already sinful in you and they amplify it, like pouring gasoline on a campfire.
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7: Again, I want you to notice the similarity with the plagues of the Exodus. Here we've got angels who destroy a significant part of the population, which is similar to the 10th plague where the death angel killed every firstborn in Egypt. In chapter 9, verse 20, the apostle John brings the trumpet judgment to a close by saying this, verse 20, the rest of mankind who were not killed by these plagues did not repent of the works of their hands, nor did they repent of their murders or their sorceries or their sexual immoralities or their thefts, which is similar, by the way, to how Pharaoh responded in Exodus by hardening his heart. Now you read this and you wonder, really, like after all of this, they still won't repent? I have to wonder, what excuses will they come up with not to repent? Will they try to explain all these things away as just a run of really bad luck? Will these things make them rage more against God, blaming him for all these things, saying, how can there even be a God of love if these kind of things keep happening on earth? Most likely, they will turn to the false promises of the Antichrist instead of turning to Jesus. I know it all seems kind of crazy, but it does make me ask this right here, right now. What excuses are you giving to avoid repentance? Again, the tribulation is an intensification of what we're already experiencing right now. And the Bible tells us that even now, God allows tragedies, tribulations into your life to wake you up to him. He shakes you. Sometimes he wounds you to wake you up. I talked once with a professional athlete who had just signed a multi-million dollar contract to play for a professional team. His lifelong dream, but then he'd done something really stupid and gotten seriously hurt while doing it, which not only ended his career, it voided his entire contract. All the money was canceled. He lost literally everything. And he told me through tears, I can't believe I threw away my entire career for a few seconds of fun. We talked together. We even cried together for a while. He looked at me and he said, Pastor, do you think God is trying to speak to me through this? And I was like, bro, I think God is screaming at you through this. He said, what do you mean? I said, well, you say you can't believe you threw away your entire career for a few seconds of fun at a party. What if the bigger tragedy was that God saw you were throwing away your eternity for a few seconds of fame on a football field? Maybe this is not God telling you he hates you. Maybe this is love. And then I told him, just like I'm telling you, sometimes God in his love puts you flat on your back so you will finally be looking in the right direction. I will never forget sitting there in that coffee shop right here in the triangle with this guy. And when I told him that, tears just welled up in his eyes. And he said, I know that is what God is doing. I've been running from him and he's calling me back to him. And I invited him to give his life to Jesus. And right there in front of me, he bowed his head. And he was afraid to receive Jesus as his savior. In fact, it was a little weird. When I asked him if he wanted to receive Jesus, he was like, yes. And he reached out and he grabbed both my hands and kind of pulled me close to him and started to pray out loud. And I felt so self-conscious about it. Here I am in this coffee shop holding hands with a grown man, a famous man who was just pouring out his heart to Jesus, but he wasn't shy about it at all. It was one of the sweetest repentance prayers I'd ever heard. Here's my question. What if God is doing that in your life right now? What if all this stuff that is going on in your life, whatever it is, what if it's not God rejecting you because he hates you? What if he's trying to wake you up because he loves you? That's what's going on here in Revelation 9:20. Is God is saying, wake up. This world is nothing to make your home. It's nothing to trust in. One of the things I always say is these things in your life aren't happening to pay you back for your sin. They're happening to bring you back from your sin. Will you repent? Are you going to be like these people who, despite all the wake-up calls, chapter 9, verse 20, they did not repent of the work of their hands, but they hardened their hearts like Pharaoh in the Exodus. In chapter 10, we've got a brief interlude during which John tells us about another mighty angel that he sees holding another little scroll, a scroll which explains more about these judgments and God's work on earth, chapter 10, verse 9. So I went to the angel and I told him to give me the little scroll. And he said to me, take and eat it. It will make your stomach bitter, but in your mouth it will be as sweet as honey. That's an image, by the way, taken from the prophet Ezekiel, who describes the message from God that he received in the same way. It's sweet to the taste because it comes from God, a God of love who's provided for our salvation, but bitter to the stomach, because it also describes judgments on earth that are coming against people, people who refuse to come to Jesus, people we know and we love and that we work alongside. You know, sometimes in this place on a Sunday morning when we sing about the coming of Christ, I will often find myself there in worship saying, Jesus, I want you to come back. But there's still so many people who don't know. People whom I love who have not yet repented. And yes, I want your justice on earth. I do. And I want your kingdom to come. But give them more time. Please bring them to repentance before it is all over. Sweet and bitter. Every faithful Christian experiences the Bible this way. By the way, something that's really popular in our day is for people to try to change this part of God's message. To leave out the bitter part as some kind of archaic superstition from the past, so that all we're left with is a God of snuggles and rainbows and giggles who only creates warm, fuzzy feelings in your heart. But hear me, no faithful Christian has ever read these things that way. This scroll is not a book of suggestions where you take the parts you want and leave what you don't, like it's a buffet line at the Golden Corral where you assemble your favorite religious meal. Jesus claimed to be the Lord from heaven with all authority. He either is or he isn't. He said this book comes with his authority. Again, it either does or it doesn't. So either accept what it says or reject it. But don't do the logically incoherent thing of taking the parts you like and leaving out the parts you don't. That is not submissive worship. That's idolatry. Because it's recreating God in your own image. You're basically saying to God, I don't like the way that you are, so I'm going to refashion to you into the God I want you to be. You can't do that. When my second daughter, Allie, was a little girl, we got her one of those Build-A-Bear packages for her birthday. So she and I went down to the mall, and she got to assemble her little stuffed bear exactly the way that she liked it. It was fuzzy where she wanted it to be fuzzy. It was exactly the crazy mismatched colors she wanted it to be. And that's fine when a child is building a play toy, but it's an insulting way to approach God. Well, I don't like that part, and I don't like this part of your message, and I don't like this part of you. This is the God that I want. What you end up with is basically a God who is just a deified projection of you. That's why I say it's idolatry. It's self-worship. Either accept this book as it is, the Word of God, or reject it. Listen, this book should offend you. It should be bitter at times. If it doesn't offend you, you're not reading it right. And when it offends you, you're going to have to decide, okay, am I going to reject God's word about himself and recreate God in my image? A God who likes what I like, is okay with whatever I'm okay with, hates whatever I hate, or am I going to submit to who he says he is and change my heart to conform to his rather than his shape to conform to mine? If you're a faithful worshiper of God, you take the bitter along with the sweet.
6: 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If today's message left you wanting to dig a little deeper, we most certainly have something that will help you today. It's a brand new Bible study on Revelation with guided teaching, scripture reading, and thoughtful questions to spur further learning. Pastor JD, what makes this Revelation study different from a lot of the other resources people may have seen before from Summit Life?
7: Well, like the book of Revelation itself, the goal of this study is not speculation or sensationalism. Yep. This study is designed to help you grasp the essential things that the Apostle John and Jesus are trying to communicate through the book of Revelation. It's incredibly practical. Every week in the study, we're going to try to combine scripture with teaching, careful reflection, and then just really practical application. The focus stays on discipleship and what it means for your life today, what faithfulness looks like in a culture that has turned against, in many ways, the basic truths of the Bible, what it means to have endurance, how to really worship in the midst of uncertainty, and most of all, how to see Jesus clearly. We've shaped it so that it's intentionally approachable for individuals, for couples wanting to study together, for small groups, or for families sitting around the dinner table. We wanted to create a resource that would help people engage the book of Revelation on its own terms instead of feeling overwhelmed or intimidated by it. I think you'll find this helpful and encouraging. 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
6: 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I'm Molly Vidovich. 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

0: with Lone Rangers. 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Tuesday on Focal Point, Pastor Mike Fabares directs us to one of the most important practices in the Christian life, and it works contrary to the Lone Ranger model. 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
1: 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This is your weather forecast for the Peoria area. We're expecting clear skies overnight tonight, temperature low of 52 degrees. Highs near 80 on your Tuesday. We'll have sunny skies tomorrow. Partly sunny skies on Wednesday, high of 82 degrees. And then showers with possible heavy rainfall Thursday, high of 76. Again, overnight tonight, low of 52 degrees under clear skies.
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5: Open your Bibles to the book of Acts. We're in a series of messages called The Power of Spiritual Engagement. And really what we're talking about is life in the Spirit. And if we are living life in the Spirit, the outliving of His indwelling in us, then certainly it is the plan and the purpose of God's Spirit in us to use each one of us to share the faith, to invite others to know Christ, to introduce our family, our friends, and people that we may never meet through various ways and means to the good news of Jesus Christ. We're going to meet a man who went to a desert place and a distant place to share his faith. He was on mission to share the gospel and to get out of his own comfort zone and to get into the caring zone of personal faith. Look in verse 26 of Acts chapter 8. His name is Philip. Philip was one of the deacons of the church, a layman unleashed sharing faith in Christ. And remember this, it wasn't just the apostles sharing their faith, but all the believers were at this mission of inviting others to know Christ. And so Philip, like Stephen before him, one of the deacons of the church, is out there doing what God has called him to do. First in Samaria, he crossed some racial barriers and some religious barriers to go to Samaria. And there in Samaria, God sent a great revival among the people there. And God greatly used this man, Philip, as a catalyst for that revival. But then something very unusual happened to Philip. Verse 26 says, "Now an angel of the Lord said to Philip, 'Rise and go toward the south to the road that goes down from Jerusalem to Gaza. This is a desert place.' And he rose and went, and there was an Ethiopian, a eunuch, a court official of Candace, queen of the Ethiopians, who was in charge of all of her treasure." In other words, this was a very important figure in the government of the Ethiopians. And he had come to Jerusalem to worship. Being a God-fearer, someone who had converted to the Jewish faith, he had sought God in Jerusalem and had made this trek from Ethiopia across the desert to Jerusalem. And yet this man, filled with religion, was going home empty, knowing that he needed something else, something more in his life. So verse 28 says, "And was returning, seated in his chariot, and he was reading the prophet Isaiah. And the Spirit said to Philip," in some way,

0: intuitively and yet intently, the Spirit of God spoke to Philip and prompted him to go talk to this man. So Philip ran to him. I love that, don't you? He ran to the chariot and heard him reading Isaiah the prophet and asked, "Do you understand what you are reading?" He met him at the point of his need. He found this man fully prepared to receive what God was about to give. And the gentleman said in verse 31, "How can I unless someone guides me?" And he invited Philip to come up and sit with him. Now the passage of the scripture that he was reading was this, and this comes right out of Isaiah 53, verses 7 and 8. "Like a sheep he was led to the slaughter, and like a lamb before his shearer is silent, so he opened not his mouth." He's talking about the Lord. He's reading about the Messiah who would come and sacrifice. And in his humiliation, justice was denied him. Who can describe this generation? For his life is taken away from the earth. And so this very religious man, this leader in his own country, he is wondering, what does all of this mean? What did the Prince of Prophets Isaiah mean when he spoke of this one who would die like a lamb sent to a slaughter? And the eunuch said to Philip, "About whom, I ask you, does the prophet say this? About himself or about someone else?" Then I love verse 35. Then Philip opened his mouth. He didn't simply influence him with his life. That's good. That's a great start. But it takes more than that to bring others to Christ, doesn't it? He opened his mouth. He spoke. And beginning with the scripture, that scripture, he told him the good news about Jesus. That in simple form is the way every one of us can witness. If we are externally engaged, externally focused, it was an extreme thing for God to say to Philip, "I want you to leave this comfortable place and go to an unknown place. Just follow my promptings. Go after my leading. And I will show you and prepare for you something that I have specifically called you to do." The Spirit of God often moves us to take risks, to get off of easy street and walk the narrow road, to take off our shoes and get our feet dirty for the cause of Christ, even in a desert place, even in a dirty place. And that's what Philip reminds us of today. How we can be used of God if we will simply, now listen, be open and obedient to the promptings of the Holy Spirit in our lives. Now, if you're looking for the gist of this message, you just heard it. How God can use us if we will be open and obedient and, let me add one word, other O word, opportunistic to the voice and the vision of the Holy Spirit in our lives. How do we do that? Let's start by being open to the work of the Holy Spirit. God spoke, Philip listened. He was attentive and responsive to the ministry of the Holy Spirit in our lives. You say, "Well, what is that, Pastor?" Well, the Bible says, "As many as are led by the Spirit of God, these are the children of God." And therefore, we are to be filled with the Spirit in order that we could be used by the Spirit. It's impossible to be used of the Spirit if God is not filling my life. And of course, when we speak of our witness, we're talking about the collaborative and the cooperative ministry of the Spirit through us. When we work in our human energy, we get what we can do. But when we work in the power of God, we get what God can do. And when we share Christ, it is our availability but it is His ability. It is our personalities, but His power. It is our witness, but it is His work through that witness. And the Holy Spirit, therefore, when we are filled, enables us to do things that we couldn't do ordinarily. And that includes our witness. To be filled with the Spirit is to ask God to take control and take command of your life. Ephesians 5:18 says, "Do not be drunk with wine, where is an excess, but be filled with the Spirit." In other words, be intoxicated with the Spirit of God. And when you are filled with the Holy Spirit, you will therefore live listening to the Spirit. Then God will give you the openness to see all around you opportunities that you would have missed 1,000 times had you not been walking in the Spirit. I want to tell you, if you're filled with the Spirit, you will see more witness opportunities than you can possibly fulfill. It's when we're walking in self-promotion or self-centeredness that we miss all the opportunities that are around us. But listen to the Spirit. These are the promptings of the Spirit. He guides us. He places us in strategic places. He leads us to people that need to hear our witness. And everyone can witness to someone every day. Maybe this would be a good time for a question. When was the last time you witnessed to anyone? Now, I'm not here to put you on a guilt trip, but I'm here to encourage you to get on the greatest adventure of life. And that is being open to the work of the Holy Spirit, sensitized by God in you to people all around you. Because remember, this is the passion of Christ. The Spirit of God is Christ in us. And if Christ went about doing good each day, and that's what the Scripture tells us, if Jesus came to seek and to save that which is lost, if Jesus said, "As the Father sent me into the world, so do I send you," if this is the mission of Christ, then it is the mission of His church and it is the mission of every Christian. Amen? And so what I need to do is to get out of my personal zone and to get into the God zone in my life. That's the filling of the Spirit.
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0: The first thing that needs to happen if we are going to give away our faith is that we need to be open to the leadership, to the prompting of the Holy Spirit in our lives. Secondly, we need not only to be open, but we need to be obedient. Remember, being comes before doing, so be open, number one, and then be obedient. Remember, the Great Commission is not a suggestion, it's a commandment. And so if I'm going to be an obedient Christian, then I need to live every day with this unquestioning obedience. The moment I stop obeying God is the moment that I give up spiritual power. The moment I say no to a prompting of the Holy Spirit is when I'm cut off from that divine sense of power. And total obedience is what God expects and what God requires. We don't always know why God tells us to do something, do we? Abraham didn't understand why God told him to leave Ur of the Chaldees and to go out not knowing where he was headed, into the unknown zone. Philip could have questioned God leading him to the desert. Lord, here we are in Samaria. God's using me in a great way. But now, Lord, you want me to go somewhere south in the desert on this road, this forsaken road to the desert? You want me to go out there? But there's no sense that Philip even argued with God on this. He just immediately responded. And God led Philip to just one man. Interestingly enough, we're told in Christian tradition and history that God later used this man, this Ethiopian who came to faith in Christ because of Philip's witness, that God used this Ethiopian eunuch to take the gospel of Christ to all of North Africa. You see, you never know what could happen if you just simply obey God and talk to the person right in front of you about Jesus. We're told in the scriptures that we must never quench the Spirit. The Spirit of God was spreading through the church. Now remember, Jesus had told them to go into Jerusalem first and then to Judea, Samaria, the uttermost parts of the earth. And interestingly enough, when the opposition rolled in Jerusalem and persecution began, remember Stephen, who died as the first Christian martyr, the persecution was hot and heavy. So as a result, the fire now was spreading. God, in one sense, forced the church through their discomfort, through their pain, through the struggles of persecution, forced them out of Jerusalem and to Judea, Samaria, that's where Philip was, and then ultimately out into the desert and onto the world. It may be that the Spirit of God is using some crisis in your life to move you out of your comfortable zone and to get you out sharing Christ. Did you know that if you're going through a hard time right now, if you as a follower of Christ are struggling in some area, maybe you've got a physical issue, maybe there's a problem in your life that you can't explain, God wants to use that situation in your life, even the darkness, for you to shine the light of Christ. Because what people want to know, does your faith work in the tough times? What people want to know, the people you go to school with, the people you work with, the people in your neighborhood, they want to know when you're struggling and when you're hurting and when you've got a problem, does your faith make a difference in your life? Does Jesus really change things? Or are we just like everybody else, falling apart at the first crisis? No, these Christians were moved by the Spirit of God because they were obedient to His work. The scripture says that Philip, verse 35, opened his mouth, began at the scripture, and he preached Jesus to him. Being obedient includes knowing the scripture. And that's another message, another time. But it's important for Philip and for all of us when we are given these moments that we are able to some degree to articulate what we believe. And so it is vital that you know the basics of your faith. I mean, if someone walked up to you right now and said, "Tell me how I could go to heaven." Could you tell them? You ought to be able to tell them the basic facts of the gospel and of Christ. He began and with the scripture and preached Jesus. And ultimately, that's what it's all about, isn't it? It's talking about Jesus. It's telling people about Jesus. And there are many ways that we do that. We can't all do it the same way, but I tell you this, if we're led by the Spirit, we all will find our way of doing it. It may be through ministries of mercy and helping hurting people that you are given an open door to share your faith. It may be through a ministry of the church. This is why we ask people, urge people to get involved in the ministry of the church, because every ministry of the church, if you're working with children or if you're working with students or if you're working in a class or if you're working as an usher or you working in the parking lot, whatever you're doing, these are opportunities to share, to show your witness for Christ. And these will open doors for you to articulate your faith. It is the business of the Holy Spirit to introduce people to faith in Christ. Christians today either neglect the Spirit or abuse the Spirit of God by grieving the Spirit or quenching the Spirit rather than allowing the Spirit of God to use us. Philip opened the Word and he preached unto him, Jesus, that's what I want to do. This is when I'm loving life. Is when I'm opening the Word and preaching Jesus, when I'm opening the Scriptures and sharing Jesus. For me, life doesn't get any better than that. It's all about sharing Jesus. And the Holy Spirit will soften and prepare the person that you're talking to. You see, every person has needs, two basic needs. They need to be forgiven and they need to be fulfilled. And Christ forgives us of all of our sins and fulfills and fills our lives. I'm not talking about just the down and out. Too many of us think that the gospel is for the down and out. Well, the gospel is for the down and out. But this man, this Ethiopian, he was an up and out. And he needed Jesus. He had the same need. He had all this religious experience, but he was empty and unforgiven. And needed to know of the love of Christ. And so just as the Spirit of God is working on me to prepare me to go and to be open to the work of the Spirit in my life and obedient to the will of the Spirit in my life, then He is working on somebody who is in my life that day that I could simply share a witness with them. And that's what I want to challenge you to do. When you talk to people each day, what do you talk to them about? Well, we talk about the family. We talk about the news. We talk politics. We talk about the weather, all surface stuff. We talk about our favorite sports team. We get pumped about that. We talk about our business. We talk about the next deal. I love the story of Pete Maravich, the great basketball player who came to Christ. He said, if I have the opportunity to introduce the subject of the conversation with the people I meet, the subject is always Jesus. Last night I was with a group of people called the Roaring Lambs, a great banquet. Gary Kinder is the leader of this group, a wonderful Christian layman, and the purpose of Roaring Lambs came from a book written by a gentleman named Bob Reiner, now in heaven. Some of you remember Bob, but he wrote a book called The Roaring Lambs. You say, that's an unusual title, Roaring Lambs. What's that about? Well, Jesus was the Lamb that roared, the Lamb of God who takes away the sin of the world. And Jesus roared when he died and when he came back from the grave, and he's the Roaring Lamb. The bold Lamb of God who takes away the sin of the world. And those who follow the Roaring Lamb should also be roaring lambs. And that's the theme of Briner's book. That's the purpose of this particular organization. And the genuine purpose, men and women, is to get people like you in the laity to go to the marketplace with Jesus. The greatest mission field in the world is the marketplace, and God has placed you in that place. God has given you a job and an assignment in that job, and you ought to be a faithful worker and a good worker, and you ought to do everything you can to be successful in your business for the purpose of beginning right there and talking about Jesus. That Ethiopian came to Christ, he was baptized, he went on his way, and Philip was translated just like that to another assignment for the Lord. That's the way to live. That's the way God calls laymen and people like me who get to preach to live every day sharing Jesus.
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0: The first key to giving your faith away every day is to be open to the prompting of the Holy Spirit. God is at work in the lives of men and women and children all around you. He is drawing people to himself. He is preparing people to hear the story of Jesus, and he wants to use you to tell that story. So if you are open to the Holy Spirit and sensitive to his gentle promptings in your life, you will walk into divine opportunities every day, and you will be able to share your faith effectively. The second key to giving your faith away is to be obedient. Once you have felt the Lord's prompting to make that phone call or to write that note or to visit that person, that's the time to act. Don't be slow to respond to the promptings of the Holy Spirit in your life. Be sure to obey the Lord right away. Often the Lord will prompt you at a specific moment, at a specific time, to deliver a timely word to a person who desperately needs to hear from God. And guess what? You get to be the delivery boy. You get to be the person to carry the message in. You don't need to delay because you might miss the moment that God has designed. So it is vital that you learn to obey immediately when you feel that the Lord is speaking to you about speaking to others. The third important key in giving away your faith is to be observant. Sometimes it is possible to see that God is at work in someone's life and that they are becoming more and more open to talking about Christ. So what we need to do is to pay attention to what is happening in the lives of people around us, and then to take every opportunity to speak into life situations where you know that people are ready, responsive, and are open to hearing about Jesus. The Lord is constantly giving us opportunities to share our faith. He really is. The challenge is before us every day. The call comes every day to be more open to the Holy Spirit, more obedient to his promptings, and more observant to the opportunities that are all around us. God bless you as you share your faith in the Lord Jesus Christ.
1: 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That's next time on PowerPoint with Jack Graham. 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
2: With SRN News, I'm John Scott. Wind whipping Mexico's northern Pacific coast and water started to flood some streets as Hurricane Polo bears down on Baja California Sur. the hurricane threatening flash floods and mudslides. In the fishing town of Puerto San Carlos, high tides and pounding waves from Polo were breaching sea barriers as residents worried for their homes in the mostly empty town. Polo could bring heavy rain and flooding to parts of the U.S. Southwest later in the week. Eight counties in New Jersey remain under a state of emergency as crews continue to restore power in areas hard hit from the nor'easter.
3: The storm caused street flooding in numerous communities along the Jersey shore. There were voluntary evacuations in Manasquan, where this guy says it was a close call.
4: Oh, this is the worst. This one was the worst for us. Another foot or two higher, it would have been in the house.
3: First responders dealt with home and vehicle water rescues in Seabright, and significant beach erosion is being reported in the Brigantine area. Governor Mikey Sherrill says NJDEP crews will be inspecting the beaches.
5: We will start fixing what we can and submit an application for federal assistance if appropriate.
3: There are school districts either closed or with delayed openings today. In New Jersey, I'm Scott Pringle.
2: A Haitian-American pastor is on trial in Miami federal court for allegedly conspiring to kidnap and kill Haiti's president in 2021.
6: 67-year-old Christian Emmanuel Sinan's jury trial comes as the Florida-based doctor was unable to stand trial with four other men due to health reasons. Former federal prosecutor David Weinstein on his motive.
7: Now, you know, remember, he was trying to be, I believe, the next president, and so the incentive here for him is a little bit different than those of the other people who were involved.
6: Sinan has pleaded not guilty to eight charges, the most serious being conspiring to kidnap or kill a person outside the U.S. If convicted, he faces life in prison. Karen Curtis, Miami.
2: This is SRN News. Americans are doing a lot of gambling.
8: According to a new data analysis from the Pew Research Center, the number of people using so-called prediction markets to place wagers on everything from sports to the war in Ukraine is soaring. Betting on Kalshi and Polymarket, the two biggest prediction markets, went from $25.7 billion in May of this year to $53 billion just 2 months later. Clergymen, family advocates, and psychiatrists say the U.S. will soon be facing the consequences of its newfound gambling addiction. Michael Harrington reporting.
2: Authorities say a former Canadian soldier who opened fire on a police officer outside an Ontario synagogue on Yom Kippur shouted, "You're going to die for the Jews," moments before shooting. Officer Jeff Smith died of his wounds and another officer was injured, but they killed the gunman, 29-year-old Sean Ward. No one inside the Sons of Jacob synagogue was injured. This is SRN News. Instagram launching a new premium feature, Instagram Plus, for $3.99 a month.
9: 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The story preview lets users look at someone's story without showing up on their viewer list, and there are also features that help hide actions from other users, including posting to your profile or highlights without showing up in friends' feeds. I'm Tammy Trujillo.
2: LeBron James has joined the Philadelphia 76ers wearing the number 23 jersey. He's excited to play with close friend Tyrese Maxey and start his 24th NBA season. The Sixers gearing up for a highly anticipated season. More details at srnnews.com.
10: This is your weather forecast for the Peoria area. We're expecting clear skies overnight tonight, temperature low of 52 degrees. Highs near 80 on your Tuesday, we'll have sunny skies tomorrow. Partly sunny skies on Wednesday, high of 82 degrees. And then showers with possible heavy rainfall Thursday, high of 76. Again, overnight tonight, low of 52 degrees under clear skies.
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I'm Daniel Cushman, your host here on WBNH. Brian Ross just began our time together with 1,000 Words. Music on the way from Vineyard this hour, also Keith and Kristen Getty, Fernando Ortega, and many others. It's September the 28th. Now from I Am They, keep coming back to you.

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That was Vineyard, Unspeakable Joy. 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

just heard from the Moody Men's Collegiate Choir on our Monday evening. Well, I'm Daniel Cushman. We have music coming up from John Foreman, Michael Card, Christy Knuckles, and many others. Glad you could tune in here on WBNH. Now it's Ellie Holcomb.

This is Max MacLean. The Bible predicted early on that the Redeemer would be a descendant of David and that he would come into Jerusalem triumphantly. But would he be accepted or rejected? Listen to the Bible from Mark 11. As they approached Jerusalem, Jesus sent two of his disciples, saying to them, "Go to the village ahead of you. Just as you enter it, you will find a colt tied there. Bring it here. If anyone asks you, 'Why are you doing this?' tell him, 'The Lord needs it and will send it back here shortly.'" They went and found a colt outside in the street tied at a doorway. As they untied it, some people standing there asked, "What are you doing untying that colt?" They answered as Jesus told them to, and the people let them go. When they brought the colt to Jesus and threw their cloaks over it, he sat on it. Many people spread their cloaks on the road, while others spread branches they had cut in the fields. Those who went ahead and those who followed shouted, "Hosanna! Blessed is he who comes in the name of the Lord! Blessed is the coming kingdom of our father David! Hosanna in the highest!" Jesus entered Jerusalem and went to the temple. He looked around at everything, but since it was already late, he went out to Bethany with the 12. On reaching Jerusalem, Jesus entered the temple area and began driving out those who were buying and selling there. He overturned the tables of the money changers and the benches of those selling doves, and would not allow anyone to carry merchandise through the temple courts. And as he taught them, he said,

0: Is it not written, my house will be called a house of prayer for all nations, but you have made it a den of robbers? The chief priests and the teachers of the law heard this and began looking for a way to kill him, for they feared him because the whole crowd was amazed at his teaching. From Mark 11, listen to the Bible. It's great for the soul.
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just enjoyed hearing from John Foreman, the song White as Snow. Well, socialism and Christian nationalism, these are two ideas that are raging in public policy, political campaigns, and the public mind in America. And are these ideas the greatest threat to America's founding principles? 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We'll be led through a discussion on socialism versus Christian nationalism from Board of Trustee member of the AP Roundtable, Dr. W.B. Allen. And that's tomorrow morning at 6:30, the Public Square Daily Edition.

Christy Knuckles leading the worship here on WBNH. Well, one of the most famous passages of Scripture, Psalm 23, begins, "The Lord is my shepherd." You know, we know a shepherd protects his sheep from danger, but he also keeps them from wandering into danger themselves. And that's a beautiful picture of God's care for us. You know, sometimes we need God to protect us from other things that others say or things that others do to hurt us, but sometimes we need protection from ourselves, our poor choices, our anger, our impatience, or the places we're tempted to wander. But the good news is God doesn't stop being our shepherd even when we make mistakes. He patiently leads us back, protects us, restores us, and guides us along the right path.

0: 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The Apostolic Christian Home of Eureka will host its annual Family Fest benefit on Saturday, October 3rd at the Goodfield AC Fellowship Hall. 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And on Sunday, October 4th, the Greater Peoria Fellowship of Christian Athletes will host its Night of Champions at the Embassy Suites in East Peoria. Baseball Hall of Famer Daryl Strawberry will share his testimony of faith, and the evening will also include stories of FCA's impact in our area. To get more information, go to peoriafca.org. 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
1: With SRN News, I'm John Scott. U.S. Ambassador to China David Perdue confirms President Trump raised the possibility of selling weapons to China during his recent meeting with President Xi Jinping.
2: Perdue made the comment Sunday on Fox News, saying Trump asked Xi if China would like to buy U.S. arms. The remarks come as the two countries continue to compete over trade, technology, and Taiwan. Trump and Xi are expected to meet again in November at the Asia-Pacific Economic Cooperation Summit, followed by another meeting in December at the G20 Summit in Miami. Their latest meeting ended Friday after Xi's three-day state visit to Washington. I'm Mark Mayfield.
1: Mediators working with Iran and the United States on a deal to end fighting and open the Strait of Hormuz. Iranian state media reported that Foreign Minister Abbas Araghchi will meet with Qatari mediators about the latest discussions. President Trump is reportedly open to pursuing a non-military resolution to the conflict if one can be achieved. The late September nor'easter will continue to impact Massachusetts through Monday evening, despite the storm gradually winding down. Some minor impacts still expected, from flooding to coastal concerns. The strongest winds behind us, but there were some locations, especially the higher terrain at the coast, also where the wind could get up to 70 miles per hour. And health news, it's that time of year when everyone starts getting sick.
3: COVID numbers are on the rise, and this has led to a surge of admissions at city hospitals. 500 cases in September marks the biggest jump in people seeking care for COVID since October of last year. Health officials say this is not just isolated to New York City, as statewide numbers are also up. Doctors recommend staying up to date on COVID and flu vaccines. Of the recent COVID cases reported, 12 have been fatal, so medical professionals are stressing that it's important to get vaccinated. In New York, I'm Liz Warner.
1: This is SRN News. Franklin Graham will be heading back to the United Kingdom soon.
4: The popular evangelist is scheduled to preach the gospel in Manchester on October 3rd. Graham has a long history with the UK, as did his father, Billy. Of course, there was a problem back in 2020 when several of the venues Graham had planned to visit canceled their contracts under pressure from LGBT activists. The evangelist won in court and has been making regular trips to England ever since. Michael Harrington reporting.
1: A growing number of countries in Europe are legalizing assisted suicide, and its acceptance in the U.S. is growing. New York and Illinois recently became the latest of 13 states to join an accelerating pace of suicide legislation. The issue remains contested, however, with opposition by many religious groups, lawmakers, and disability advocates. Some argue that even with safeguards in place, the decision could be made for the wrong reasons. This is SRN News. Wall Street closing lower to start the week.
5: Stocks fell as Treasury yields traded above 5% and AI shares, including AMD and Micron Technology, edged lower. Investors are awaiting the release of key economic data this week, with the closely watched September jobs report due out Friday. At the closing bell, the Dow Jones lost 347 points, the S&P fell by 59, and the NASDAQ dropped 248. With your market recap, I'm Lizzie Radabali.
1: NVIDIA says a new security platform for artificial intelligence that can help stop autonomous AI agents from misbehaving. The chipmaker unveiled its open agent safety platform. NVIDIA's platform has two elements. The main part is Open Shell, which is a sealed workplace or sandbox where AI agents can operate. There's an additional security layer called Sentry that operates at the hardware level. More details at srnnews.com.
6: This is your weather forecast for the Peoria area. We're expecting clear skies overnight tonight. Temperature low of 52 degrees. Highs near 80 on your Tuesday. We'll have sunny skies tomorrow. Partly sunny skies on Wednesday, high of 82 degrees. And then showers with possible heavy rainfall Thursday, high of 76. Again, overnight tonight, low of 52 degrees under clear skies.
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Ali Rogers on our Monday evening. Let's take a look back in history on this day, September the 28th. Back in 1781, George Washington and French forces began the Siege of Yorktown. This would become a turning point in the American Revolution that led to the British surrender just a few weeks later. Also on this date, back in 1924, three U.S. Army airplanes completed the first successful flight around the world. It took them 175 days and it was 26,000 miles. And finally on this date, in 1928, Scottish scientist Alexander Fleming noticed that a mold growing on one of his laboratory cultures was killing bacteria. This led to the discovery of penicillin, one of the most important medical breakthroughs in history. That's a quick look back in history on this date, September the 28th.

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1: It seems that everywhere you look on social media or television, there's an influencer trying to get people to think a certain way or buy a particular product. This idea of being an influence has certainly taken off in recent years. It makes me think of how we as Christians are called to be the ultimate influencers in prayer. After all, we get the honor and privilege of coming before the God of the universe and asking Him in prayer to do things that could not otherwise be done. Remember, you get to influence the most powerful person in the universe by your prayers, even if nobody else sees or hears you. How amazing is that? Let's be sure to talk to Him all the more. Now that's something to pray about.
0: This has been today's prayer point. For more information about the Greater Peoria House of Prayer, visit gphop.org. That's gphop.org.
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I just heard from Mark Baldwin. That was Rest. Well, if all God did was open the door of salvation and step back, who would walk through it? Coming up tomorrow morning at 10 o'clock on Open the Bible, Pastor Colin Smith will talk about why we don't have it in us to take a step towards God. And that's tomorrow morning at 10 o'clock. Part of the message, Dead Man Walking. Open the Bible with Colin Smith here on WBNH.

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I'm Daniel Cushman. 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You are beautiful.

time to read our proverb of the day. The way that this works is that since each month in the year has around 30 or 31 days in it, and the book of Proverbs has 31 chapters, we can easily line up the day with the month with the chapter. So since today is the 28th day, we'll be reading from Proverbs chapter 28. The wicked flee when no one pursues, but the righteous are bold as a lion. Because of the transgression of a land, many are its princes. But by a man of understanding and knowledge, right will be prolonged. A poor man who oppresses the poor is like the driving rain, which leaves no food. Those who forsake the law praise the wicked, but such as keep the law contend with them. Evil men do not understand justice, but those who seek the Lord understand all. Better is the poor who walks in his integrity than one perverse in his ways, though he be rich. Whoever keeps the law is a discerning son, but a companion of gluttons shames his father. One who increases his possessions by usury and extortion gathers it for him who will pity the poor. One who turns away his ear from hearing the law, even his prayer is an abomination. Whoever causes the upright to go astray in an evil way, he himself will fall into his own pit, but the blameless will inherit good. The rich man is wise in his own eyes, but the poor who has understanding searches him out.

When the righteous rejoice, there is great glory, but when the wicked arise, men hide themselves. He who covers his sins will not prosper, but whoever confesses and forsakes them will have mercy. Happy is the man who is always reverent, but he who hardens his heart will fall into calamity. Like a roaring lion and a charging bear is a wicked ruler over poor people. A ruler who lacks understanding is a great oppressor, but he who hates covetousness will prolong his days. A man burdened with bloodshed will flee into a pit. Let no one help him. Whoever walks blamelessly will be saved, but he who is perverse in his ways will suddenly fall. He who tills his land will have plenty of bread, but he who follows frivolity will have poverty enough. A faithful man will abound with blessings, but he who hastens to be rich will not go unpunished. To show partiality is not good, because for a piece of bread a man will transgress. A man with an evil eye hastens after riches, and does not consider that poverty will come after him. He who rebukes a man will find more favor afterward than he who flatters with the tongue. Whoever robs his father or his mother and says, "It is no transgression," the same is companion to a destroyer. He who is of a proud heart stirs up strife, but he who trusts in the Lord will be prospered. He who trusts in his own heart is a fool, but whoever walks wisely will be delivered. He who gives to the poor will not lack, but he who hides his eyes will have many curses. When the wicked arise, men hide themselves, but when they perish, the righteous increase. This has been our proverb of the day. We've been reading from Proverbs chapter 28.

Steve Wick and Nathan Johnson, that was Jesus Loves Me. Lisa Bevel, music on the way. Also, Mercy Me coming up in just a few moments. We have just a handful of songs remaining on our Monday evening Nightlight program. Trust the music has been a blessing to you tonight. Now, Sarah Groves sings It Is Well.

0: Every year, we seem to be seeing more dramatic stories of weather. Historic storms in one place, record heat in another, and drought elsewhere. You might feel that your life is like that. Always changing and never quite what you expected. You look to work, religion, relationships, and even your children for meaning and significance. Only Jesus can fill that well. 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

Lisa Bevel, How Strong He Is. Have a great rest of your night. I'm Daniel Cushman signing off. You've been listening to Nightlight. Maybe you've just tuned in, or perhaps you've listened to much of the program. Either way, trust the music has been a blessing. Here's Mercy Me to close out our time together. Finally Home.

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2: 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We will see you there.
3: With SRN News, I'm John Scott. President Trump is pushing his record as he tries to pump up Republicans before the upcoming midterms. Speaking to reporters in the White House Monday, the president touted low crime numbers, positive economic indicators, and promised the price of gas will drop soon once the Iran war ends.
4: And we have a strong border. We have the best economy, the biggest investment in the history of our country. Think of that.
3: The president warned against electing Democrats who he referred to as lunatics. He'll be stumping for candidates in Oklahoma on Thursday and Alabama on Friday. SpaceX launching its enormous Starship into orbit for the first time and successfully delivered the newest and most advanced Starlinks yet. But flight controllers brought the spacecraft back to Earth early Monday instead of making 6 full laps around Earth as originally had been planned. The late September nor'easter will continue to impact Massachusetts through Monday evening, despite the storm gradually winding down. Some minor impacts are still expected from flooding to coastal concerns. In the southwestern U.S., in line for some heavy rain, Hurricane Polo will be marching into the southwest. New Jersey Representative Tom Keene Jr. defending his extended absence from Congress while campaigning for re-election.
5: In a televised debate on Sunday night, Keene said he is committed to being honest with voters.
6: We were very clear with our constituents, as well as the press, that we were seeking medical treatment. And when things got updated over time, we kept everybody updated. And we were also very transparent.
5: Keene was absent from House roll calls from March until June of this year to undergo treatment for depression. The incumbent is being challenged by a former Navy helicopter pilot, Rebecca Bennett, who is hoping to flip the seat blue in the November midterms. I'm Lizzie Radabali.
3: This is SRN News. A new study on transgenderism in sports.
7: Concerned Women for America calculates that males playing against females in the U.S. have so far taken 2,293 gold medals from the women who would have won them if the males were not present. CWA President Penny Nance says, quote, "Biological men have distinct advantages over biological women. This reality not only puts women in harm's way, but it eliminates opportunities for biological women to earn a living and win competitions." Michael Harrington reporting.
3: President Trump's nominee to lead the Food and Drug Administration has faced questions from senators who will vote on her nomination to lead the powerful health agency. Dr. Heidi Overton's pro-life views could complicate her efforts to win over 2 Republicans on the panel. That would be Maine Senator Susan Collins and Alaska Senator Lisa Murkowski. Both have bucked their party on this issue. This is SRN News. In health news, a new flu vaccine offers more protection for people older than 50.
8: The new vaccine uses the same technology that created the vaccines for COVID-19. UW Medicine doctors say it's 30% more effective than the standard vaccine. That's especially important for people older than 50 because their bodies don't create as many antibodies. The new vaccine is called Mflusiva. It's carried at most CVS and Walgreens pharmacies. I'm Brad Ford.
3: Shoppers will soon pay more for some popular PepsiCo snacks and drinks. That includes Doritos, Ruffles, and Sun Chips. The company says prices on certain products will rise by a low to mid-single-digit percentage, with increases expected by the end of the year or early 2027. PepsiCo says the hikes are meant to keep pace with inflation and offset higher commodity packaging and transportation costs. More details at srnnews.com.
1: This is your weather forecast for the Peoria area. We're expecting clear skies overnight tonight. Temperature low of 52 degrees. Highs near 80 on your Tuesday. We'll have sunny skies tomorrow. Partly sunny skies on Wednesday. High of 82 degrees. And then showers with possible heavy rainfall Thursday. High of 76. Again, overnight tonight, low of 52 degrees under clear skies.
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0: with SRN News, I'm John Scott. The U.S. and China have released lists of products worth about $30 billion each that will see tariff cuts. The deal expected to boost bilateral trade. The announcement follows a meeting between Chinese President Xi Jinping and President Trump in Washington. The list include 1,619 U.S. goods entering China and 77 categories of Chinese goods exported to the U.S. Major tech companies going to testify in front of the New York City Council regarding the potential dangers of AI next week.
1: This marks the first public testimony under oath from AI companies after several whistleblowers and executives issued warnings about the need for regulation. Speakers for companies including Anthropic, OpenAI, Google, and Meta all confirmed with Council Speaker Julie Menin that they will attend the hearing in front of the entire 51-member body. The council also sent a subpoena demanding someone from Elon Musk's SpaceX AI company to attend the rare meeting set for next Monday on October 5th. In New York, I'm Lizzie Radabali.
0: A military mobilization could be on the horizon.
2: The U.S. Army Reserve has issued an urgent directive to commanders asking if local medical, logistics, and engineering units can achieve deployment readiness by late December. Anonymous officials confirmed the 90 to 120-day timeline is part of an active contingency plan focused on Cuba. Backed by Secretary of State Marco Rubio, the Trump administration is increasing pressure on Havana following a tense showdown at the United Nations General Assembly last week. Natalie Rodriguez, Miami.
0: President Trump announcing a new $15 billion steel plant will be built in Iowa with backing from an Indian conglomerate. The president says the project will create the largest steel plant in U.S. history. It's expected to produce 10 million tons of steel a year. This is SRN News.
3: This is your Tuesday morning forecast for the Peoria area. We're expecting sunny skies today, high in the afternoon of 80 degrees. Dropping down to 63 for a low overnight tonight under partly cloudy skies. Highs near 82 on your Wednesday will be partly sunny tomorrow. And then showers Thursday, possible heavy rainfall at times, high of 76. Again today for your Tuesday, we'll have sunny skies, a high near 80.
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0: with SRN News. I'm John Scott. Eight counties in New Jersey remain under a state of emergency as crews continue to restore power in areas hard hit by the Northeaster.
1: The storm caused street flooding in numerous communities along the Jersey Shore. There were voluntary evacuations in Manasquan, where this guy says it was a close call.
2: Oh, this is the worst. This one was the worst for us. Another foot or two higher, it would have been in the house.
1: First responders dealt with home and vehicle water rescues in Seabright, and significant beach erosion is being reported in the Brigantine area. Governor Mikey Sherrill says NJDEP crews will be inspecting the beaches.
3: We will start fixing what we can and submit an application for federal assistance if appropriate.
1: There are school districts either closed or with delayed openings today. In New Jersey, I'm Scott Pringle.
0: Wind whipping Mexico's northern Pacific coast. Water has started to flood some streets as Hurricane Polo bears down on Baja California Sur. The hurricane is threatening flash floods and mudslides. In the fishing town of Puerto San Carlos, high tides and pounding waves from Polo were breaching sea barriers as residents worried for their homes in the mostly empty town. Polo could bring heavy rain and flooding to parts of the U.S. Southwest later in the week. A Haitian-American pastor. He's on trial in Miami federal court for allegedly conspiring to kidnap and kill Haiti's president.
4: 67-year-old Christian Emmanuel Sanon's jury trial comes as the Florida-based doctor was unable to stand trial with four other men due to health reasons. Former federal prosecutor David Weinstein on his motive.
5: Now, you know, remember, he was trying to be, I believe, the next president. And so the incentive here for him is a little bit different than those of the other people who were involved.
4: Sanon has pleaded not guilty to eight charges, the most serious being conspiring to kidnap or kill a person outside the U.S. If convicted, he faces life in prison. Karen Curtis, Miami.
0: This is SRN News.
6: This is your Tuesday morning forecast for the Peoria area. We're expecting sunny skies today, high in the afternoon of 80 degrees. Dropping down to 63 for a low overnight tonight under partly cloudy skies. Highs near 82 on your Wednesday, will be partly sunny tomorrow. And then showers Thursday, possible heavy rainfall at times, high of 76. Again today for your Tuesday, we'll have sunny skies, a high near 80.
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0: SRN News, I'm John Scott. The Senate has approved the Protect College Sports Act, a sweeping measure designed to address concerns over fairness and competitive balance in collegiate athletics. The legislation, led by Senators Ted Cruz and Maria Cantwell, passed the chamber by a 77-22 vote following months of bipartisan negotiation and debate. Among changes, the bill grants the NCAA broad federal antitrust protections and places limits on how much athletes can receive for the use of their name, image, and likeness. It also caps agent fees at 5% and restricts schools to $50 million in annual spending on athletes. President Trump pushing his record as he tries to pump up Republicans before the upcoming midterm. Speaking to reporters at the White House, the president touted low crime numbers, positive economic indicators, and promised the price of gas will drop soon once as the Iran war ends.
1: And we have a strong border. We have the best economy, the biggest investment in the history of our country. Think of that.
0: President will be stumping for candidates in Oklahoma Thursday and Alabama on Friday. The Education Department officially rolling back Title IX protections for trans students.
2: On Monday, Education Secretary Linda McMahon rescinded the Biden administration's interpretation of the law, eliminating gender identity as a protected class, saying it will protect women's sports. The rule had already been struck down by the courts in Republican-led states. The National Women's Law Center criticized the decision, saying the Trump administration should be enforcing the law to protect survivors of sexual assault. I'm Wendy Swanson.
0: And that late September nor'easter will continue to impact Massachusetts overnight. The storm is winding down, but some minor impact still expected from flooding. This is SRN News.
3: This is your Tuesday morning forecast for the Peoria area. We're expecting sunny skies today, high in the afternoon of 80 degrees, dropping down to 63 for a low overnight tonight under partly cloudy skies. Highs near 82 on your Wednesday, will be partly sunny tomorrow. And then showers Thursday, possible heavy rainfall at times, high of 76. Again today for your Tuesday, we'll have sunny skies, a high near 80.
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0: News. I'm John Scott. U.S. Ambassador to China David Perdue confirms President Trump raised the possibility of selling weapons to China during his recent meeting with President Xi Jinping.
1: Perdue made the comments Sunday on Fox News, saying Trump asked Xi if China would like to buy U.S. arms. The remarks come as the two countries continue to compete over trade, technology, and Taiwan. Trump and Xi are expected to meet again in November at the Asia-Pacific Economic Cooperation Summit, followed by another meeting in December at the G20 Summit in Miami. Their latest meeting ended Friday after Xi's three-day state visit to Washington. I'm Mark Mayfield.
0: Mediators working with Iran and the U.S. on a deal to end fighting and open the Strait of Hormuz. Iranian state media reported that Foreign Minister Abbas Araghchi will meet with Qatari mediators about the latest discussions. President Trump is reportedly open to pursuing a non-military resolution to the conflict if one can be achieved. President Trump announcing plans for a new $15 billion steel plant in Iowa.
1: Speaking from the Oval Office Monday, the president says it's going to be the largest plant in U.S. history, calling it exciting news. Trump said it's part of his plan to bring manufacturing back to the U.S., especially steel production, which declined under former President Biden. It's being built by Minnesota-based Mesabi Metallics, and the facility is expected to create over 1,700 permanent jobs in Iowa. I'm Mark Mayfield.
0: A big break for Texas truckers. They can now tap into cheaper off-road farm fuel on public highways to fight record high diesel prices. Governor Abbott says the state is waiving the roadside penalties on red-dyed diesel meant for tractors and other off-road equipment. This fuel is tinted red because it skips the highway fuel taxes, since farm tractors work fields instead of roads. This is SRN News.
2: This is your Tuesday morning forecast for the Peoria area. We're expecting sunny skies today, high in the afternoon of 80 degrees, dropping down to 63 for a low overnight tonight under partly cloudy skies. Highs near 82 on your Wednesday will be partly sunny tomorrow, and then showers Thursday, possible heavy rainfall at times, high of 76. Again today for your Tuesday, we'll have sunny skies, a high near 80.
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0: HRN News, I'm Rich Thomason in Washington. Five men arrested near a U.S. airbase in England are being allowed to go free. The men, all British nationals in their 20s, were arrested on explosives and terrorism charges. They've now been released on bond. While praising the work of British investigators, President Trump adds,
1: I'm surprised that they released them. I wouldn't have done that. Look, they've been very good. They worked with us very closely. We know everything about them. We would not have released them.
0: Today, the president will host a day-long AI summit at the White House. Mr. Trump stressing the importance of maintaining or even widening America's AI lead over communist China. OpenAI delaying release of a new artificial intelligence model, citing security concerns. Southeast Iowa getting a new state-of-the-art steel mill. $15 billion plant expected to go online in 2030. Behind the scenes, Iran war diplomacy.
2: Two regional officials confirm that mediators are working with both Iran and the U.S. on a proposal that would include reopening the Strait of Hormuz and lifting the U.S. blockade and then removing sanctions on Iran. According to the draft text being discussed, the Strait would reopen in accordance with a separate deal that Iran's been discussing with Oman on the other side of the Strait, and it would include no tolls, something Tehran has pursued. That deal seeks to temporarily manage shipping traffic on what was seen as an international waterway before the war. One source says the UK is seeking Iranian concessions on nuclear issues that would include allowing inspectors to enter the country. I'm Charles de Ledesma.
0: Cleanup goes on across parts of the Northeast, pounded by that nor'easter over the weekend. New Mexico is under a flood watch, that prompted by Hurricane Polo. On Wall Street this morning, the Dow futures are down 73 points. This is SRN News.
3: This is your Tuesday morning forecast for the Peoria area. We're expecting sunny skies today, high in the afternoon of 80 degrees, dropping down to 63 for a low overnight tonight under partly cloudy skies. Highs near 82 on your Wednesday, will be partly sunny tomorrow, and then showers Thursday, possible heavy rainfall at times, high of 76. Again today for your Tuesday, we'll have sunny skies, a high near 80.
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0: Do you believe that a good God will reward nice people for trying their best? Today on Truth for Life, Alistair Begg explains why this popular assumption is totally incompatible with the death of Christ on the cross and the good news that he proclaimed. We're studying in chapter 2 of Mark's Gospel.
1: The issue was this. People are looking around. They see the Pharisees' disciples fasting. The disciples of John fasting. The disciples of Jesus partying. True? Levi's house, party time. What's going on here? One group's fasting, another group's fasting. What do your guys do? They seem to have chosen the easy path. That can't possibly be right. If a person's going to be accepted with God, there's so many things he has to do. And we, the Pharisees, the organizers of religion, the custodians of that which is external and orthodox, we know what they should be doing, and your boys aren't doing it. And we want to know why. Now, if you think about this in Luke 18, and I'll only give you this one. I might give you two cross-references, but this is just one. Luke chapter 18, if you turn forward one book, let's just set this in context because I think this is helpful. And the context is absolutely crucial. Verse 9 of Luke chapter 18. To some who were confident of their own righteousness. Okay, their own righteousness. In other words, a righteousness that they themselves created, established, maintained by what they did or didn't do. To some who were confident of their own righteousness. We're either going to stand before God on the basis of our own righteousness, or we're going to stand before God on the basis of the righteousness of another. These folks were confident in their own righteousness. And as a result, notice, they looked down on everybody else. So Jesus looks at this group. He says, here they are, Mr. and Mrs. Smug and all his smug little children, doing all of these things and despising all these other people, just able to look down on them all. He says, let me tell you a story. Two men went up to the temple to pray. One was a Pharisee and the other was a tax collector. The people, the listeners, love these stories. They just must have waited for the punchline every time. It's so exciting. Here we go again. Jesus got another, the Pharisee versus the sinner story. Wonderful. So next we have the Pharisee. He stood up and he prayed, verse 11, about himself or to himself. God, I thank you that I'm not like other men, robbers, evildoers, adulterers, or even like this tax collector here. What he's doing up at the temple to pray, I will never know. You see where his confidence lies? In what he doesn't do, and then in what he does. What does he do? Verse 12, I fast twice a week, and I give a tenth of all that I get. I'm a tither, and I'm a double faster. I'm twice as fast as anybody else. Here I am, twice a week fasting, tithing, not like this joker. Well, who told you to fast twice a week? No one. There's only one place in the whole of the Old Testament where fasting is demanded. And that's recorded in Leviticus chapter 16 in relationship to the Day of Atonement. Fasting appears all over the place for all kinds of reasons, good. But in terms of God actually saying, this is what I want you to do, it only comes there in relationship to the Day of Atonement. You see, the issue here is not fasting per se. It is that fasting represents the way in which the Pharisees, with their systematized, organized religion, believed that they could be and would be accepted by God. So as long as they kept doing all these things meticulously, then God would be pleased to look on them with favor. And so in answering the question, and we're back now in Mark 2, in answering the question, Jesus absolutely disarms the questioners. Why are they not fasting? Jesus answered, how can the guests of the bridegroom fast while he is with them? In other words, you don't fast at a wedding, he says. My wife and I were at a wedding yesterday. We went to the reception. It was a wonderful meal. No time for fasting. No. There was fasting. There was no fasting. There was eating. There was, man, it was fantastic. It would have been highly inappropriate, wouldn't it? And if the father of the bride had said, you know, I hope you enjoy these Ritz crackers and help yourself to a second glass of water, people would have said, what kind of party is this? And justifiably so, which is what Jesus is saying. Now you understand that he's pointing out that he is the bridegroom. He's already noted the fact that John the Baptist is the best man. Mark has told us John the Baptist is the best man. He stood on the stage of history, spoken for a moment, got out of the way so that the bridegroom might be introduced. Christ as the bridegroom is amongst his friends and followers. And he says, there's no way that my disciples are going to be fasting while I am here with them. It would be entirely inappropriate. He says, verse 20, there's going to come a day when the bridegroom will be taken from them, and on that day they will fast. Now, some people have taken that as a mandate, but it is actually an observation. Jesus is saying, when they have reason for sorrow, when they have reason for disappointment, whatever it might be, that on that day, fasting may be appropriate, but it's not appropriate today. Right now, it's party time. It's party time. In fact, the more I read the Gospels, the more I realize this. I said there would only be one cross-reference. I'll give you a second one. You read it for yourself. Luke chapter 15. And you remember how Luke chapter 15 begins? It says that the tax collectors and the sinners were gathering near, were all coming around to listen to Jesus. So all the people who were messed up, left out, burdened by their sin, aware of the fact that their life was a walking mess, they are all coming, said, we want to hear from Jesus. But the Pharisees, the religious establishment, they were muttering to one another. And what were they muttering to one another? This man welcomes sinners and eats with them. You see what they're saying? So if he is the person, he couldn't possibly be the person he claimed to be. You couldn't possibly have a Messiah who did this. You couldn't have someone who fulfilled all of the Old Testament expectations and did this. Surely when our Messiah comes, there will be none of this in him. He will be absolutely fastidious. He will have all the rules and regulations kept. All of his followers will be marked by all of these things. And Jesus said, well, let me just tell you a few stories. There's a lost sheep. They're 99 safe. Shepherd went for the one that was lost. Lady broke her necklace or her coins or whatever it was, and she had 9/10 of it intact, but a 10th of it was gone. She scoured the entire house looking for it. He says, the reason I told you that is because that's God's disposition towards those who are lost. He goes out looking for the lost one. He's an initiative-taking, seeking God. He's not hiding behind a corner the way that it is suggested on the media, that somehow or another God has gone, is in disguise somewhere or is hidden off somewhere, and we're all looking around for him. No. No, the Bible says that God is actually, he came down, he's, good morning, I'm here to speak to you today. So glad you came to the service. Are you listening to what that funny Scotsman is saying? Are you listening to this, God says, inside of you? How are you going to stand before God? Are you going to stand before God on the basis of your goodness? Or are you going to stand before God trusting in the goodness of someone else? That's the question he's asking. That's the question Jesus is posing. That is the vital question. And you remember when he finally gets to his third story, he says, and I met, there was a certain man had two sons. And one of them went off and blew it out. And another one blew it out while he was still in the house. Externally present, externally correct, doing everything that was expected of him, but doing it like a slave. The other boy went off and went totally hog wild. But he came to himself and he repented and he came back to his father, and his father forgave him and gave him a wonderful party and with the singing and the dancing going on. The elder brother, he came and he heard the singing and the dancing, and the servant said to him, your brother is back. And their line reads, but he refused to go in. Why did he refuse to go in? For the same reason that some of you still do not trust Christ. Because you like the idea of earned acceptance with God, because it puts you in a better light. You don't like this idea that the worst, most miserable, lying, cheating, scornful, immoral person is in Christ, covered over with his righteousness, accepted, redeemed, restored, and all because of another and not because of him or not because of her. That message will always stick in the gullet of a Pharisee. And that, you see, is what makes Jesus so controversial. That's the significance of what he says about the shrinking of the garment and the bursting of the wineskins. It's very simple. You don't need to beat it up. You don't cut up a new garment to make patches for an old one. It won't work. The shrinkage will tear it apart. You don't put new wine into old wineskins because the wine that is new has still a fermentation process. And if the wineskins are old and brittle and so on, the old leather wineskins, then the fermentation process will actually blow the wineskin apart. What is Jesus saying? He's saying the wine of new life, which he has come to bring, cannot be contained in the shrunken, brittle old wineskins of a man-made religion. What he is saying is that the liberating, life-transforming message which he has come to proclaim, that of unmerited favor with God, with free forgiveness, it cannot be stitched in to their form of established religion. It actually tears it away. In other words, Jesus is controversial because he is pointing out that the two approaches, one represented by the Pharisees and the other represented by himself, are mutually incompatible. They are mutually incompatible. That's what he's saying. You're not going to be able to come up with a hybrid. You can't do it. It won't be done. You say, well, we're far removed from the Pharisees. We're not Pharisees. Well, I hope you're not. Well, let me tell you what Pharisees believe, just in case you might believe this. Pharisees essentially believed that a good God will reward nice people for doing their best. A good God will reward nice people for doing their best. Now, I wager that if I go with you this afternoon to all the little festivities over here in Chagrin Falls, and we just go up and down amongst the crowd, that will be the prevailing view of people that we meet. If there is a God, how will he ever accept us? And it will come back to you again and again. Well, if he's a good God, he'll be happy if nice people like us just do our best. And then that begs the question, what in the world was Jesus of Nazareth doing hanging up there on that cross? You see, Jesus was proclaiming a salvation that depended entirely upon God. The Pharisees were proclaiming a salvation that depended largely upon them. Jesus was asking men and women to face up to the fact of their leprosy, stained and spoiled by sin, and then to realize that he is the one who makes them clean. He was asking them to face up to the fact of their paralysis, as it were, in terms of the healings that have taken place. And then to realize that he is the one who is able to set us on our feet. But the two notions are incompatible. Let me finish with two quotes. One from Spurgeon's Morning and Evening, which you can find in the bookstore. From yesterday morning's reading, the 23rd of May. And Spurgeon is writing concerning the trust of the psalmist in God, the Rock of Ages. And he says of the psalmist was wise. He rested on nothing less than the Lord's work. And then he wrote this: it is the Lord who has begun the good work within us. It is he who has carried it on. And if he does not finish it, it never will be completed. Now, here's a sentence that I didn't mark, but I didn't scribble, but I marked it in my mind. Listen to this sentence. If there is one stitch in the celestial garment of our righteousness, that we must insert ourselves, then we are lost. If there is one stitch in the celestial garment of our righteousness that we must insert, then we are lost. You see what he's saying? Jesus did not die upon the cross to get us started so that we might contribute to our acceptance by God as a result of good things that we do. Jesus died upon the cross, bearing all of our sin in himself and providing for us a free and a full salvation and a robe of righteousness, which is all his righteousness, all his acceptance with God, all of his keeping of the law, all of his sacrifice for sin. So that if we actually think to ourselves that we are stitching into the celestial garment of righteousness our own stitches, then, says Spurgeon, we do not understand the gospel. And I am fearful that some of you, particularly from a Roman Catholic background, are just about exactly there. Let me give you my final quote from the 18th century. A vicar in England, in Bedfordshire, his name was John Berridge. He was an interesting man. He wrote his own epitaph, and I'll read the epitaph and then we'll be done. This is what is written on his tombstone. Here lie the earthly remains of John Berridge, late vicar of Everton, and an itinerant servant of Jesus Christ, who loved his master and his work, and after running on his errands many years, was called to wait on him above. Okay? So we walk through the graveyard and say, John Berridge has gone. Where has he gone? He's gone to serve Jesus. He's just doing it somewhere else. Okay? What else has Berridge left for us as we walk through the graveyard? Well, now he addresses the reader. It actually says, reader, in big, bold letters. Reader, art thou born again? No salvation without new birth! ! I was born in sin, February 1716. Remained ignorant of my fallen state till 1730. So what is that? He was 14? I don't know, 30 minus 16. 14. You must help me with this. This is not rhetoric. When we do the math, you've got to stay right with me. These are real questions. So, born in sin, February 16th, remained ignorant of my fallen state till 1730. Now listen to this one. Lived proudly on faith and works for salvation till 1754. All right? So from 1730 to 1754, 24 years, 24 and 14 is 38, until he was 38, he lived proudly on faith and works for salvation. Was admitted to Everton Vicarage 1755, when he was 39. He becomes the minister in the church. Fled to Jesus alone for refuge 1756. After he has been preaching for a year to his congregation, he finally gets it himself. It is solely on account of what God has done in Christ that I am ever accepted by him. And therefore, nothing in my hand I bring. Simply to his cross I cling. Naked come to him for dress. Helpless come to him for rest. And therefore, stinky old me to his fountain flies, saying, you better wash me, Jesus, or I'm a dead man. I'm a dead girl. And you see how insidious the sounds of established religion are ringing in our ears. Oh, you don't need that silly old stuff. You're a good fellow. You're a fine girl. How dreadful it would be, wouldn't it, to be kept to be kept from all of the wonder of what Jesus came to do, kept by our goodness, kept from and by our goodness, kept from and by our badness. I'm so bad he could never fix me. What? Who do you think you are? And perhaps today, you might be able to enter into your journal. I've been living for so many years proudly on the strength of faith and works. Cast myself entirely upon Christ. Cast myself unreservedly on Christ. Told them, I have got not a hope in the world, Jesus, apart from you. Apart from you. That's what it means to be a Christian.
0: You're listening to Truth for Life with Alistair Begg. He'll be back in just a minute to close today's program. We know that when we pray according to God's will, He answers, but it can be difficult to know how we ought to pray and how to look for the answer. Today on Truth for Life, we're offering a free audiobook that you'll find tremendously helpful. It's Alistair's book, Pray Big, Learn to Pray Like an Apostle. As you listen to the audiobook, you'll unpack the prayers of the Apostle Paul and learn how to pray with confidence for the things God desires, things like spiritual growth or steadfast faith, or like John Berridge in the story Alistair just told, to find refuge in Jesus alone. In the book Pray Big, Alistair draws from the Apostle Paul's bold prayers for the believers in Ephesus to give us a pattern for how we can come before God in the same way. Here's a brief excerpt from the introduction to the book.
1: I want to pray bigger and better. I want you to enjoy praying like that too. And to do that, we need to discover how to pray as Paul did, which means we need to learn to believe what Paul did. We need to know who we're speaking to, and we need to know what to say to him.
0: 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Now, before we wrap up, I want to remind you that Alistair is hosting the Basics Conference 2026 today and tomorrow in Southern California. So please keep him and all of us, the speakers, the many men who are attending the conference, keep us in your prayers that we will glorify God and that together these men will do the basics of Christian leadership well. And now here's Alistair to close with prayer.
1: Father, thank you so much that we can remember the wonder of your redeeming love, the challenge of your perfect life, the clarity of your instruction, and the warmth and passion of your love for those who feel themselves to be beyond hope, and your stinging rebuke for those who hide behind the hypocrisy of externalism. Only you, God, know who we are. You know what we are. You know what we need. And we pray that you will come and meet us and give us no rest at all until we rest entirely in Jesus and on his work alone, find that wonderful freedom in all that he has accomplished. And may the grace of the Lord Jesus, the love of God, our Father, and the fellowship of the Holy Spirit rest upon and remain with all who believe today and forevermore. Amen.
0: Thanks for listening. Does our obedience precede God's acceptance, or does his acceptance prompt our obedience? Your answer to that question will affect how much you enjoy the Sabbath. Tomorrow we'll find out why. The Bible teaching of Alistair Begg is furnished by Truth for Life. Where the learning is for living.
2: Evolution takes another hit as Dr. Ray Bolin describes in great detail the biology of human uniqueness. Right now on Probe.
3: As I mentioned yesterday, our intelligence separates us from any other primate species. Our brain is three times the size of the brain of a chimp. But beyond that, the number of neurons and connections between neurons far surpasses any other mammal. Michael Denton cites that in each cubic millimeter of the human cortex are 100,000 cells, about 4 kilometers of wiring, 500 meters of dendrites, and about a billion synapse connections between neurons. We have 10 million more of these synapses than a rat brain. The size and scope of the human brain is one thing, but our mental capabilities are indeed unique. As mentioned yesterday, humans are capable of abstract and conceptual thought. No other primate exhibits any signs of this capacity. In addition, our mathematical reasoning is completely other compared to animals. You might suspect that some animals can count, but it's a learned response attached to reward. We don't really suspect the rat, horse, chimp knows what they are doing. When you stop to consider our appreciation of the arts, there is no place to go but humans. James Truffle is a physicist fascinated by biology and evolution. But when considering the arts, he says, no matter how hard I try, I can't think of a single evolutionary pressure that would drive the ability of humans to produce and enjoy music and dance. This has always seemed to me like a serious problem, perhaps even a more serious problem than that perceived by most of my colleagues. When we turn to language, our uniqueness is informed even further. Plants and animals all communicate in one form or another, but not by language as humans do. We communicate both new information and abstract concepts, something other species don't even approach. We possess the proper equipment to both produce and receive language and speech. There is also a social ability that can utilize the upper levels of communication. But we've heard about chimps and gorillas learning language. Kanzi, a bonobo chimpanzee, learned words and even symbolic use of a keyboard. Kanzi also learned through hearing, the use of new words. But that's where it stopped. To quote James Truffle again, if we take the claims being advanced for Kanzi at face value, where are we? We have a member of the most intelligent primate species, raised under special and unusual conditions, performing at the level of a human child of 2.5. But remember that in humans, real language begins just after this age. Then we have to conclude that even in this optimal case, animals other than humans cannot learn real human language.
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6: 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This is your Tuesday morning forecast for the Peoria area. We're expecting sunny skies today, high in the afternoon of 80 degrees. Dropping down to 63 for a low overnight tonight under partly cloudy skies. Highs near 82 on your Wednesday will be partly sunny tomorrow. And then showers Thursday, possible heavy rainfall at times, high of 76. Again today for your Tuesday, we'll have sunny skies, a high near 80.
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9: That's our news. I'm Rich Thomason in Washington. Five men arrested near a U.S. airbase in England are being allowed to go free. The men were arrested on explosives and terrorism charges. They've now been released on bond. President Trump says they should not have been released. Today, the president will host a day-long AI summit at the White House. OpenAI delaying release of a new artificial intelligence model, citing security concerns. Southeast Iowa getting a new state-of-the-art steel mill. $15 billion project. The plant

0: $15 billion project. The plant expected to go online in 2030. Cleanup goes on across parts of the Northeast that were pounded by that nor'easter over the weekend. New Mexico, meanwhile, is under a flood watch, and that's been prompted by Hurricane Polo. Watching Wall Street this morning, the Dow futures down 74 points, NASDAQ futures 2 points higher. More details, srnnews.com.
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2: Welcome to Breakpoint, a daily look at an ever-changing culture through the lens of unchanging truth. For the Colson Center, I'm John Stone Street. The old joke that whoever said marriage is a 50-50 proposition didn't know the half of it takes on a whole new meaning in a culture that's flirting with polyamory. Poly means multiple, amor means love, thus polyamory refers to multiple loves, what's traditionally been called open relationships. Some polyamorous relationships involve marriage, others do not. As opposed to polygamy, which means many spouses, polyamory is about multiple committed relationships consenting together to be part of a larger relationship. As Sean McDowell recently noted, polyamorous relationships are not new. Examples go back to at least the Greco-Roman world. What is new is that over 50% of Americans today, under 30, believe open marriage is acceptable. And another study showed that 1 in 9 Americans have actually engaged in polyamory. Also new, and quite consistent with the American experience, is the collection of reality shows, thought pieces, and films these days, all conspiring together to promote it. Now, most important in the drive to normalize polyamory was the Supreme Court's 2015 Obergefell decision. By legalizing so-called same-sex marriage nationwide, the male-female distinction was treated as irrelevant when it comes to marriage, and that opened the door to additional relational arrangements being considered marriage as well. In fact, in his dissent, Chief Justice John Roberts even questioned whether arguments for same-sex marriage would end up justifying, and I quote, people who find fulfillment in polyamorous relationships. The clear answer a decade later is yes. And a few local governments are also trying to mainstream the practice. An ordinance passed this spring by the Portland City Council prohibits discrimination based on one's, quote, family or relationship structure. It reduces the obstacles to receiving various city services that were previously reserved for only monogamous couples. Other cities have passed similar resolutions. It's worth noting that the push to normalize same-sex relationships also began with anti-discrimination laws. And just recently, in an article in the Christian Century, David Congdon argued that, and I quote, biblical and theological arguments in favor of polyamory are readily available, end quote. As an example, he cited Ephesians 5, 31 and 32, in which Paul describes the husband and wife as pointing to Christ's relationship to the church, as actually referring to one church in Ephesus with multiple people. Thus, Congdon concludes, and I quote, if Christ's relationship to the church is supposed to be the model for marriage, it might well be a plural marriage, end quote. Another assertion that we will hear about polyamory, also leveled in the same-sex marriage debate, is that Jesus never talked about it. But Jesus did talk about marriage. In fact, he described the creation account as being both normative and authoritative. In Matthew 19, when he was asked about divorce, Jesus pointed to creation, how God made humans in his image, male and female, for one another, quoting Genesis 2:24, that the man and woman become one flesh, Jesus rejected divorce. So if God's purpose is in creation, that the sexual act and procreation should exist rightfully within God's design for marriage as exclusively between one man and one woman for life, if that's plain enough to guide us on the question of divorce, it's safe to guess what Jesus would have said had he ever been asked about polyamory. Marriage, as God intended, has always been one of the best gifts the church can give to the wider world, in every time and in every place. That's because it's always the best context for sexuality, the best situation for children. That's because God created it that way. For the Colson Center, I'm John Stone Street with Breakpoint. Today's Breakpoint was co-authored with Andrew Carrico. And for more resources or to share this commentary with other people, go to colsoncenter.org/radio.

0: who needs the gospel? Do good people need the gospel, or do bad people need the gospel? Welcome to The Wisdom Journey, where Stephen Davey is teaching through the Bible. He calls this lesson, "The Gospel is Not for Good People."
1: As we set sail today, we're watching as Jesus continues his final journey to Jerusalem. He's going to encounter a man who's fairly convinced he's good enough to get into heaven. Luke describes this rich young man as a ruler in Luke chapter 18, verse 18. Possibly he's a ruler of a local synagogue, maybe a member of the Sanhedrin, the Supreme Court of Israel. Clearly, he's a model of morality. He's a religious leader, and he happens to be a prominent one. But he's troubled about something. In fact, he's come to the conclusion that he's missing something necessary to get into heaven. And so he comes to Jesus to try and find out what it is. Well, we're in Matthew's gospel here at chapter 19 and verse 16, where he asks the Lord, "Teacher, what good deed must I do to have eternal life?" And Jesus responds, surprisingly, here in verse 17, "Well, if you would enter life, keep the commandments." I got to tell you, I'm surprised by that answer. I would have jumped right in with the gospel presentation, you know, that we're saved by faith alone. It looks like Jesus is agreeing with this man that eternal life can be earned through good works. What's Jesus doing here? Well, remember, Jesus knows this man's heart. He knows that if this man is going to receive the gift of eternal life, he's got to realize the depth of his own sin. You see, he's already confident that he's good enough. He's a good man. He just needs to maybe do one more good thing to make it into heaven. He's just not sure what that one good thing is. So Jesus points him to the law and to the commandments. Well, the man responds here in verse 18 by asking Jesus, "Well, which ones? You know, which commandment should I keep?" So Jesus rattles off six of them, knowing that this man is going to mentally check off these commandments like he's checking off boxes. "You shall not commit murder. You shall not commit adultery." Jesus says, "You shall not steal. You shall not bear false witness. Honor your father and mother, and you shall love your neighbor as yourself." Well, Jesus rattles those off fairly quickly. And in verse 20, the young man said to him, "All these I have kept." I checked all those boxes. What do I still lack? Well, then Jesus then delivers another surprising answer. Verse 21, "If you would be perfect, go, sell what you possess, and give to the poor, and you will have treasure in heaven. And come, follow me." With that, Jesus is putting his finger on this man's sinful heart. See, the truth is, Jesus knows this man loves money. He loves his possessions, his social standing above everything else. So he's conformed outwardly, but he's secretly nursing a covetous, proud, greedy heart. Verse 22 tells us he went away sorrowful. He made his decision. His action makes it clear that he chooses possessions over people. He cherishes his greed more than he actually wants God. And the truth is, the gospel isn't for good people who check all the boxes anyway. It's for people who recognize they are sinners. They'll never check off all the boxes perfectly. They need to be saved. Now, with that, the Lord turns around and uses this encounter as a teachable moment for his disciples. He speaks to them here in verse 24. "Only with difficulty will a rich person enter the kingdom of heaven. Again, I tell you, it's easier for a camel to go through the eye of a needle than for a rich man to enter the kingdom of God." What does he mean here? Well, perhaps you've heard that there was a gate in the old city of Jerusalem called the Needle Gate, and that camels couldn't enter it without kneeling down. Well, that's an interesting idea. The only trouble is, it isn't true. It's what we might call today an urban legend. Jesus is describing here a literal camel and a literal needle. and a camel is never going to squeeze through the eye of a needle. Now, the disciples get the picture immediately because they respond here in verse 25, well, who then can be saved? Jesus answers in the next verse, with man, this is impossible, but with God, all things are possible. In other words, salvation is impossible to achieve. You can't earn it. You can't do enough good things for it. Heaven isn't a reward for good behavior. It's a gift given to sinners who receive it by faith in Christ alone. So the rich man walked away because he was unwilling to admit he was a sinner. He couldn't accept the free gift by faith in Jesus. Now, Peter says to Jesus here in verse 27, well, we have left everything and followed you. What then will we have? You got to love Peter. You know, the Sunday school class leader, he raises his hand and effectively says, Lord, we disciples, you know, we got a lot of struggles, but being a rich guy like that fellow over there, well, that's not a problem we've struggled with. We've walked away from any kind of prosperous business or wealthy life. So if you don't mind me asking, what are we going to get when we come into the kingdom? Now, you might think the Lord would jump down Peter's throat here, rebuking him. Instead, the Lord actually encourages him and us as well. He's going to speak now of when he returns and he establishes his kingdom. Verse 28, in the new world, when the Son of Man will sit on his glorious throne, you who have followed me will also sit on 12 thrones, judging the 12 tribes of Israel. And everyone who has left houses or brothers or sisters or father or mother or children or lands for my name's sake will receive 100-fold and will inherit eternal life. But many who are first will be last, and the last first. You see, this rich man who just walked away from Jesus was first. He was preeminent on earth at the moment. He was important. He was rich. But the disciples are poor as dirt. Guess what? One day, they will be preeminent as co-rulers with the Lord in his kingdom. And with that, the Lord delivers a parable to illustrate this truth. Now, Matthew chapter 20 and verse 1. The kingdom of heaven is like a master of a house who went out early in the morning to hire laborers for his vineyard. After agreeing with the laborers for a denarius a day, he sent them into his vineyard. Now, in these days, a denarius represented the normal pay for one day's work. Well, the parable continues. As the day wears on, the owner of the vineyard sees the need for more workers, so he goes back to the marketplace at the third hour, we're told here, that's about 9 a.m., to enlist more workers. No specific pay is promised them, but the owner promises to pay them, the text says, whatever is right, verse 4. Then again, verses 5 and 6 tell us that he goes back to get even more workers at 3 p.m., and then again at 5 p.m. Now, when the workday ends, the laborers all line up, and they're paid their wages. And get this, they're all paid one denarius for their work, even the ones who started later on in the day. Well, as expected, those who, you know, had been working all day started to grumble, and the master responds to them here in verse 13, I am doing you no wrong. Did you not agree with me for a denarius? Take what belongs to you and go. I choose to give to this last worker as I give to you. Am I not allowed to do what I choose with what belongs to me? Or do you begrudge my generosity? All this is true. He kept his word. He didn't cheat anybody. He was simply generous with the later workers. And now here in verse 30, Jesus repeats the principle he gave earlier. The last will be first, and the first last. So what's the point? Well, the point is we're all going to be rewarded by the Lord, not based on what we deserve, but based on his incredible generosity. Salvation is all of God's grace and the rewards we will one day receive for serving the Lord are still going to be the result of God's grace. We're all going to be singing the same song the Apostle Paul sang, as it were, in 1 Corinthians chapter 15, verse 10. By the grace of God, I am what I am. And whether you've come to faith in Christ as a little child or late in life, heaven is still completely yours. Well, until next time, beloved, may the grace of the Lord Jesus Christ and the love of God and the fellowship of the Holy Spirit be with you all. Amen.

You know, we can't fully grasp God's grace without understanding the depth of our own sin and unworthiness. This is true for unbelievers in need of salvation, and it's also true for us as followers of Christ. So think about this.

teaching here on the Wisdom Journey. Today, we were reminded that salvation is God's gift of grace. We can't earn heaven. We receive it by faith in Christ alone. You know, friend, when a lesson like this speaks to you, don't keep it to yourself. Someone you know may need to hear this very truth, and that's where you can make a real difference for the gospel. 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
1: An 83-year-old Christian great-grandmother in Canada was euthanized, and now police are investigating. Known as Gigi, she lived in an Ontario long-term care facility for the final 2 years of her life. She had previously explicitly stated, because of her Christian beliefs, she didn't want to be euthanized. About 5 months before her death, she was diagnosed with untreatable stomach cancer. While her granddaughter, who held legal power of attorney, was away on vacation, reports say the medical team involved convinced Gigi to request euthanasia. The family says evidence of her cognitive decline was simply ignored. Belleville police have confirmed that the case is under criminal investigation.
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3: He might be America's most famous bear, Smokey. Maybe you can picture Smokey Bear right there in his blue jeans and his park ranger hat. They used to have commercials like it all the time. He's probably holding a shovel or looking straight at you very soberly, and he's saying, "Only you can prevent forest fires." That's why I'm not Smokey the Bear. Actually, he's been a pretty effective spokesman, especially if we can think of his big line as soon as we think of him. Now, we'll never know how many fires he's prevented, but he's drilled one very important idea into our heads. Take care of your fire. It could do terrible damage. Well, I'm Ron Hutchcraft, and I want to have a word with you today about fighting fire when it's small. Have you ever noticed the words we use to describe anger? I'm really hot about this. Boy, he's really steamed. She just blew her top. I was really burned up. There's this strong smell of smoke, right? And fire. The Bible has a lot to say about the fire of anger and how to control it. Well, our word for today from the Word of God, James 1, verse 19, for example. Everyone should be quick to listen, slow to speak, and slow to become angry. For man's anger does not bring about the righteous life that God desires. Well, that's interesting that it doesn't bring about anything good, right? A rough translation or paraphrase might be, you don't do anything right when you're angry. In fact, isn't it when you're angry you tend to make your biggest mistakes? I mean, oftentimes you'll also leave the deepest scars. You create some of the biggest regrets. And it's when we're angry that we most often hurt the people we love the most. That's why the Bible says in Colossians 3:8, you must rid yourselves of all such things as anger and rage. Now, this isn't just passively saying, well, I can't help it. I lose my temper. It's saying, attack this thing, man. Get rid of it. Take it out like garbage. James chapter 1 gives us some hints as to how. We could call these firefighters for that anger fire inside of you. First of all, it recommends a big ear. Yeah. That's the first firefighter. It says, be quick to listen, and then you'll be slow to become angry. If you discipline yourself to listen before you speak and to ask two or three questions before you react, you'll be a lot more likely to tame your anger. Bite your tongue until you've heard the whole thing. A lot of blow-ups come from misunderstanding. That's where we get most of our exercise, isn't it? Jumping to conclusions. Listen, have a big ear. If you're quick to listen, you'll be slower to become angry. I think the second firefighter is the cool-down timeout. Yeah, that's what I call it. It says, be slow to speak. Take a step away before you respond. Leave the room if you have to. Step away from the person. Step away from the situation. Take the cool down time out and come back in and act instead of reacting. And thirdly, there's another firefighter. I call it the sundown clock. The Bible talks about in Ephesians 4:26, don't let the sun go down while you are still angry. See, anger never stays the same size. Always grows bigger. It will never be smaller than it is right now. So get rid of it before you go to bed tonight. Deal with it. Get it out. Don't stuff it inside. When you don't act that way, well, Ephesians 4:27 kicks in. Do not give the devil a foothold. Unresolved anger, when you go to bed at night, leaves Satan a wide open spot in your heart. You and I have caused enough emotional forest fires in our lives, haven't we? And too many people have gotten burned. Isn't it time we draw actively on the love and the power of Jesus Christ to declare war on that fire inside, to keep that fire small, to extinguish it quickly before we allow it to do any more damage?
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5: SRN News, I'm Rich Thomason in Washington. President Trump hails it as a tremendous investment. Mr. Trump referring to a new state-of-the-art steel mill. It's coming to southeast Iowa. Expected to come online in 2030, the president says it will produce the highest quality, most affordable steel to be found anywhere, a result, he says, of Trump administration pro-American policies. Today, the president will host a day-long AI summit at the White House. Ahead of that, this.
6: OpenAI says it's holding back GPT 6.1 over security concerns voiced by the company's own researchers. The announcement came a day before AI executives were set to huddle with President Trump amid increasing pressure for technology companies to be accountable for how their models can be abused. Meanwhile, NVIDIA unveiled its Open Agent Safety Platform Monday, which it says can help stop autonomous AI agents from misbehaving. It has two elements, OpenShell, a sealed workspace where AI agents can operate with a rulebook to follow, and a separate security layer, Sentry, which monitors and contains suspicious behavior. I'm Ben Thomas.
5: Mediators are reportedly trying to broker a U.S.-Iran deal to end the war, that according to sources speaking with the AP. Iran insists that it had nothing to do with what may have been a foiled terror plot targeting a U.S. base in England. Five men were arrested on explosives and terrorism charges. Those men, British nationals in their 20s, have been released on bail. Hurricane Polo has made landfall on Mexico's Baja California Peninsula, bringing flash flooding and winds described by forecasters as life-threatening. The storm could also bring heavy rains and flooding to parts of the U.S. Southwest later in the week. On Wall Street, the Dow futures are down 34 points, NASDAQ futures 33 points higher. This is SRN News. An author beloved by many Christians will be honored.
7: Westminster Abbey will establish a memorial to J.R.R. Tolkien in Poets Corner, close to his old friend and fellow author C.S. Lewis. This coming spring, the iconic church plans to dedicate a stone pillar to the memory of the man who wrote The Lord of the Rings and The Hobbit. Church officials say, quote, "The idea for the memorial came from the Christian Heritage Center at Stonyhurst and is made possible through the support and generosity of the Tolkien estate." Michael Harrington reporting.
5: As Maine Republican Susan Collins seeks a sixth Senate term, Democrats are bashing her for her 2018 vote to confirm Brett Kavanaugh as a Supreme Court justice. He was part of the court's conservative majority that overturned Roe versus Wade, and Collins voted for him despite her own support for abortion as well as past endorsements issued by Planned Parenthood. This is SRN News. A lot of money has been spent fighting for or against California's proposed billionaire's tax.
8: Most of the money supporting Proposition 40, which would create a one-time 5% tax on California billionaires' assets, was spent on getting the measure on the ballot. Supporters now have just over $200,000 left out of the $32 million they raised, according to recent state filings. Groups fighting Proposition 40 and supporting other measures to block it have collected nearly $190 million. Keith Peters reporting.
5: Brand new website titled America.gov to be unveiled today by President Trump. The AI-powered tool is being touted by the White House as much-needed relief for Americans interacting with the federal government. Described as a single centralized portal for federal information as well as government services. More details, srnnews.com.
2: This is your Tuesday morning forecast for the Peoria area. We're expecting sunny skies today, high in the afternoon of 80 degrees, dropping down to 63 for a low overnight tonight under partly cloudy skies. Highs near 82 on your Wednesday will be partly sunny tomorrow. And then showers Thursday, possible heavy rainfall at times, high of 76. Again today for your Tuesday, we'll have sunny skies, a high near 80.
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11: The Apostle Paul pleaded for it. Christ himself prayed for it. But Christians seem to be further from unity than ever before. Today on Turning Point, Dr. David Jeremiah turns to the fourth chapter of Ephesians to underscore the importance of being unified as believers. 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
7: And thank you so much for joining us today. We're so grateful for the opportunity that we have to visit with you each day. Many of you have listened to Turning Point most of your life. I have people come and tell me they started listening and they tell me how old they are, and they've been with us almost the entire time Turning Point has been on the air. And we're so grateful for your presence and for your fellowship. And I am so privileged to be your teacher. I look forward to these opportunities to open the Word of God with you. And we do it every day right here on the radio. Today, we're going to begin 2 days of discussion on the unity of the church. The message is called The Oneness of Our Faith, and it's based upon Ephesians chapter 4. How important is it to God that we have unity with each other? Unity is not just everybody agreeing to agree no matter what they believe. Unity is based upon the unity of doctrine and truth in Jesus Christ. And we're going to talk about it today and tomorrow, and we'll get to it in just a moment. Don't forget, your time is running out to get the calendar for 27. Each year, Turning Point produces a beautiful wall calendar. Some people say, well, those have gone out of fashion. No, they haven't. People love this calendar. It's one of the most often requested resources that we have here at Turning Point. Everybody wants the calendar. And you can get your copy of the 27 calendar mailed right to your home. All you have to do is send a gift of any size to Turning Point today. You'll get the information on how to do that at the end of the broadcast, but your gift will press the button that sends the calendar to your home. And we thank you for the opportunity of making this available to you. It's a 14-month calendar. It begins in November. That's why we advertise it in September. You need to take advantage of this. You've just got a couple of days left, and we have a calendar just for you. It's yours for the asking when you send a gift of any size to Turning Point. Thank you for making this a priority in your life. And now, here is part one of The Oneness of Our Faith. It was the fall of 2020, and we were in the midst of COVID. I don't know if you remember this or not, but Burger King posted a message on its social media account with this surprising header: order from McDonald's. As you know, Burger King and McDonald's are corporate rivals on a grand scale, right up there with Coke and Pepsi, Ford and Chevy, and Amazon and Walmart. So what in the world was going on? Well, the pandemic was difficult for many restaurant workers, many employees of service industries who often needed to go to work to maintain their paychecks,
12: and many of them worked in industries that were hit especially hard by lockdowns and people feeling afraid to go out. So Burger King was recommending that their customers step up by supporting local restaurants and their employees, even those at McDonald's. We never thought we'd be asking you to do this, read the statement, but restaurants are employing thousands of staff really needing your support at the moment. So if you want to help, I mean really help, keep treating yourself to tasty meals through home delivery, takeaway, or drive-through. Getting a Whopper is always best, but ordering a Big Mac is not so bad. That was actually published. I remember when that happened. I think they even gave out some little cards where you could go and use those cards to buy food at somebody else's restaurant. I have to tell you that if Burger King and McDonald's can get along with each other, so can we. Amen? And it's a sad commentary, if you want to know the truth, that since the beginning of modern Christianity, we are often known more for our disagreements than we are for our unity. We seem to have a hard time getting along with each other, and I want to talk about that today because that's what Paul is writing about in this book. In his book on church unity, Paul Bilheimer said this: "The most important, momentous, crucial, but the most ignored, neglected, and unsolved problem that has faced the church from its infancy to the present throbbing moment is the problem of disunity. The continuous and widespread fragmentation of the church has been the scandal of the ages. It has been Satan's master strategy. The sin of disunity probably has caused more souls to be lost than all other sins combined. Possibly more than anything else, it is the one thing that binds the hands of the Holy Spirit and thwarts his work of convincing of sin, righteousness, and judgment." What a picture of the church. We all probably have our stories. Maybe you've come from a church that was blown apart by disunity. And understanding this helps us to comprehend why Jesus prayed this prayer. Now watch this. On the night before his crucifixion, this was the prayer that Jesus prayed. "I pray that they will all be one, just as you and I are one. As you are in me, Father, and I am in you. May they experience such perfect unity that the world will know that you sent me and that you love them as much as you love me." That was Jesus' prayer on the night before he died on the cross. And Jesus wasn't the only one who was concerned about this. When Paul wrote his letters in the New Testament, some of the prison epistles and the other letters, if you go through these letters and you look for it, you will find some kind of unity message in almost every epistle. But the one that is the best commentary on unity in the whole Bible is the passage that is before us today in Ephesians. Notice Paul's plea for unity in verse 1 of chapter 4. He said, "I therefore, the prisoner of the Lord, beseech you to walk worthy of the calling with which you are called." The book of Ephesians, as you know, is a book that was written by Paul while he was a prisoner in the Roman prison. But look at the language he uses in verse 1. He doesn't call himself a prisoner of Rome. He doesn't call himself a prisoner of Nero. He says, "I'm a prisoner of the Lord." In other words, the Lord put me here. I am here under the direction of the Lord. I'm a prisoner of the Lord. And some people wonder why he would say that. I think he said it to give credibility to his own message that he's about to give. He is in chains in prison, and his heart is burdened for the unity of the church. So he writes to the church in Ephesus with this powerful message. He says, "I want you to be unified." And he goes on to talk about this. He says, "I'm the prisoner of the Lord, and I beseech you that you walk worthy of your calling with which you were called." That's a really powerful statement. He said, "Ephesian believers, you have been called by God to be a Christian. You're Christians. You have received the calling." That's what it means. You are now called Christians because Christ came and invaded your life. Now he says, "Listen, you're Christians, but learn how to walk worthy of who you are. You're a Christian." In other words, don't do things that are not Christian. Don't do things that violate who you are. When I was growing up, I used to go to some summer camps. And before we'd go to camp, I remember this pretty vividly. My mom would sit me down and she would say, "David, now you're going to camp. While you're there, I want you to remember who you are." Now, she wasn't worried about my losing my identity as a person. She understood what I came to understand, and that was, you're a Christian, behave like one. Or perhaps she might have been saying, your dad is a pastor, behave like a pastor. Well, no, she probably wouldn't say that. But essentially, my mom was reminding me that my actions didn't affect just me. I was a representative of Christ. I was a representative of the Jeremiah family. I was a representative of my father's church. I needed to remember these associations. I needed to walk in a way that was worthy when I was outside of my mother's supervision. Walk worthy of the calling with which you have been called. Have you ever thought about that? Hey, I'm a Christian. I'm not going to do that. That's not worthy of who I am. I saw a woman this week comfort someone who was in sadness. And that woman showed me more about herself in the moment I observed than in all the other things I had seen her do. When you do things that are so patently Christian, you send such a powerful message to the people who are watching. Paul says, the reason I want you to be walking in unity is because that's who you are. That's fitting for Christians to do that. Now, in case we don't know what that means, he's going to give us some points of unity. In fact, I don't know if you've noticed in this verse, there's a repetition of a word, and the word is one. O-N-E. It's in the passage of Ephesians 4, 4 through 6. It's in that passage seven times. Let me tell you something about Bible study. When you see something repeated, take note. This passage is about one, oneness, unity. The Bible says that you're to be unified because you're in one body. That's the first unity. What does that mean? Well, here's what it means. When you become a Christian, when you accept Jesus Christ as your Savior, according to the Bible, you become part of everybody else who's a Christian throughout the whole wide world. That's called the universal church, sometimes referred to as the invisible church. That's the big church. Everybody who's a Christian

0: Let's get right back into the conversation today with Dr. William B. Allen here on the Public Square. You know him well. If you listen to this program, you know our respect for this man. And now, if this is the first time listening, I hope you are encouraged in your heart to go back and listen to previous conversations, Dave.
1: Dr. Allen, in your estimation, what's of all this conversation about Christian nationalism, about a new humanism? I kind of have to laugh, though, on the humanism idea. That idea was pretty big back around the 80s, as I remember. that wasn't that long ago. But when you look across the terminology, humanism, secular democracy, pluralism, what in your mind is the gravest threat to the principles of the founding in this conversation?
2: Oh, I'd have to pause and reflect on that. Gravest threat to the founding. You know, the founding succeeded. It can never be threatened. It worked. Our task is to observe the responsibility we have in the face of that success. For if we should fail, it would not be the founding's failing. It would be our failing, having been granted the best opportunity to thrive. So that what we do is to observe that those who turn their back on the founding, who explicitly and deliberately rejected the founding, starting early in the 20th century, that whole progressive tradition which decided the founding was inadequate to a modern era, that was a failing not of the founding, but of the heirs of the founders.

0: the founders, who were unworthy of the inheritance that they received. And I can't underscore that sufficiently. You must see that there will never come a time when the question will arise properly, did the founding succeed? Because that verdict is in. The jury has decided it was successful. It created a limited government. It created a representative republic. It sustained the nation through the most terrible divisions. It brought to an end slavery. It put the nation on the course to become, in effect, the bearer of the world's burdens. It succeeded in an immense manner. But the threats today are threats not to the founding, but threats to those who came subsequently and proved unworthy of the gift they received from the founding. Yes, I said before, this nation is not going to live forever. Tocqueville said, no one is going to conquer this nation from abroad. They will not take a drink from the Mississippi without permission from the people of the United States. But the people themselves may very well destroy the work that has been done here if they turn away from it. And that means if they turn away from the propositions sustaining limited government and therefore the responsibility for self-government of each. And that also means if they turn away from the providential guidance that provided the success of the founding in the first place, as George Washington identified it. And we are always free to do that, just as the children of Israel so frequently turned away from the God who shed his care upon them liberally. We too have been benefited by a liberal providence, and we too are capable of turning our back upon it if we're heedless. And so the fear of failure is a fear of what we ourselves are going to do, not what was done before us.
1: What a powerful and sobering answer to that question, and a challenging answer to that question. It's in our hands. The founding gave us every opportunity to succeed, but it's what we're doing with it. That's, wow, that's powerful.
2: Doc, is this an ancient debate?
0: It is a constant debate throughout all of human history. Ever and always. The question is, what do we owe to those who came before us? And what do we envision of that we are to become?
2: You took the time, even though I begged you to forgive me for asking, to watch a recent YouTube video that was a debate about Christian nationalism and debate about all of these subjects. And it was a good debate, lengthy to be certain. I'm not going to give it a lot of plug for that because if people want to go hunt that out, you can find it on YouTube.
1: Yeah, sure.
2: And I don't want to get even involved in you know the personalities and all, but I personally felt that it was an interesting way of getting a read on what some thought leaders in Christendom of significant import in regards to the number of churches, pastors, and leaders that they deal with are wrestling with.
1: Mm-hmm.
2: And of course, my wife said that after watching it with me, she said, I won't feel like I need to sit down with Dr. Allen and both of us have a few stiff drinks. it kind of made your brain hurt. Doc, how do you analyze the thinking that you heard there?
0: Confused, confused, confused. There was one bright light exception, and I don't remember the name of the contributor, but he was from Georgetown, and he said some things that made good sense relative to the role of natural law. The founding, the Declaration of Independence. But apart from that, it was literal confusion. People who are asking that, who said, for example, the Constitution was inadequate because it didn't make the same affirmation that the Declaration made with respect to the role of providence or of God But of course, that denies that there's a relationship between the Declaration and the Constitution. And as you know,

0: I pointed out that they're best friends. Whereas the Declaration is the architectural plan, the Constitution is the edifice constructed. So how can you say the Constitution is defective for not containing what was in the Declaration when the Declaration is what produced the Constitution? So there was just confusion. There was utter confusion and a total lack of command of technical terms misapplied, such as the term ontology, so liberally applied in that conference, and that was so wrongly applied, as if we could somehow manifest through our own modes of expression the reality of divine existence. No, we can't do that. In fact, what we discover as we bump up against the true weight of the divine in all our inquiries and all our searches is that we always fail just before we get to the end, because the end is always greater than anything we can produce of ourselves. Always. That is God. Always beyond us. No matter what we do, no matter how we try. But God, though beyond us, can reach out to us and touch us. And God can take us into God's hands, even though we can't place ourselves in God's hands. God can take us into God's hands. So there was so much confusion in this conference that that's what generated my reference to a lot of the discussion as evangelical humanism. They are focused primarily on trying to adjust to things in this world. And trying to bring it into the reach of human understanding. And that does not acknowledge the limits of human understanding.
1: Good news is there's more to come, Dave, right?
2: That's right. Dr. Allen's going to answer some questions around the panel, and I'm going to step out, sit back, and let everyone else step in.
1: All right. Alan C. Duncan, our producer, Rob Wolgate, Jeff Sanders, and Melanie Elsie. And Melanie, you get to go first.
3: We're supposed to be in the world, not of the world. We're supposed to be pursuing our growth and relationship with Christ through the truth of his word. There's no blending there of other belief systems, which is what I think, when you talk about the emptiness of secular humanism, that's what it is. It's just it's kind of the difference between the melting pot and a salad bowl. Am I thinking correctly?
0: Well, I certainly think that you are thinking correctly in the following sense. What I refer to as secular humanism is a way of trying to lubricate the frictions of the world and dealing, therefore, with Christian responsibility in light of the ability to lubricate frictions rather than acknowledging that the frictions are there because the good news is there. So to be an evangelical humanist is in a way to attenuate the real force of the good news.
4: So if the secular humanist cannot determine what meaning and purpose is, and the secular humanist says, well, I'm going to come up with my idea of meaning and purpose, and it is X. And I say, no, it is Y. Who determines who is right or wrong if there is no overarching moral absolute in the universe? I mean, is that a valid question I could ask Representative Huffman? What do you think about that?
0: Yeah, you are really repeating the familiar question we've all heard so often, who's truth?
4: Okay.
0: As if the truth were determined by some individual or some institution's affirmation, when the reality is truth is totally independent either of individual or institutional affirmation. No one determines the truth. We can only discover the truth. We can't ourselves institute it. And so the great flaw of humanism is the thought that we can somehow create truth. We can have my truth, your truth. No. Truth is nothing other than the substance of things as they are. And that exists quite independent of our wills. Nothing in our will Nothing in our understanding can alter things in the way that they are. So that we want to always underscore the importance of our being subordinated to truth as opposed to the pretended claim that we are the authors of truth.
5: I'm reminded of an old radio host that at the time was not a believer, but he talked about the fact that he wanted believers in office because he liked the fact that they had the fear of the Almighty and their decisions were looking at the truth, a biblical truth, and that's the standard they were going to be held to. And his fear was, as you've hit on, is when we have that human behavior, if we're defining right and wrong, what does happen? And I guess my question for you, if humans are defining right and wrong, I don't see how that lines up with the Declaration and the Constitution in the passing of laws.
2: Can I add on to that question?
0: Sure.
2: Sometimes I wonder, Doc, if the secular humanists, the folks that are in such a position of advocacy, are just mad at us as believers, or they're mad at George Washington, or they're actually in the end just mad at God.
0: I think it's rather the latter. I think it's a sense, instead of feeling a sense of joy from the reality and the realization of God's providence, they feel a sense of disappointment that there's something greater than themselves. So it is really, and I don't want to make this psychological. I don't think it's necessary to descend into that realm in order to deal with these questions. But I do think there is a certain presumptuousness on the part of those who call themselves secular humanists or others of like character that will not allow them to accept the position of subordination, whether to God or to truth. They simply have not attained that degree of maturity in understanding.
6: Dr. Allen, if I may, I'd like to turn our attention to your recent piece on the Declaration of Independence. Mm-hmm. At the end of that piece, you write, I predicted the revival of socialism in the United States. I did so because I perceived the error in celebrating the fall of the Soviet Union as a material rather than a moral victory by U.S. leadership. We are seeing the rise of socialism in the United States. Would you be able to elaborate a little bit on what you meant by that?
0: Sure. I was referring to the epilogue to my book, The Federalist Papers, A Commentary. And so I published that about 30 years ago. And what I said in considering particularly how President H.W. Bush celebrated the fall of communism as a material victory and to completely ignoring the moral accomplishments involved was that it's actually an appeal to us to take those material distinctions as the determinative, the ones that really count, the distinctions that mean the most. And all that's going to do is to engender further materialism and therefore underscore the gaps between those who have and those who do not have. And that's going to produce envy and resentment. And it was envy and resentment that was always the source of the urge towards socialism. From the first introduction of the term in 1818 through its development in the hands of Karl Marx and ever after, all that is ever propagated in the discussion of socialism is envy and resentment that some have and some do not have. And those, therefore, who do not have a right to resent those who do have and therefore ought to be able to, by law or by fiat, rearrange, redistribute the material goods of the world.
2: Doc, you know the people all around this mission that serve with you, and we are so honored to have you with us on mission. I know that none of us would want to get to the end and realize that we dramatically missed the mark. And there are lots of distractions in trying to talk about truth and culture and economies and salvation and eternity. These are big questions, and sometimes they scare me. To me, I cannot escape the simple reality that Jesus Christ is the center of all things, that he is before all things, that in him all things hold together. He is the beginning, he is the middle, he is the end. And I've come, after all these years, to the conclusion that that's true in the arena of public policy and civil government. Jesus really, truly can show us how to do this, because he ultimately is the one to whom we will answer for all of this. So the concept of being Christ-centered in our thinking drives the pluralist crazy, because that would make Jesus the one we answer to. That's why I can't be a pluralist, so to speak. What do you think?
0: I'm not exactly sure where you're taking that, but I'll tell you what comes to my mind, which is something that is not, I think, sufficiently understood. There is no equivalent to Sharia law in Christ and Christ's mission. The whole idea of legal governance, though necessary for human beings, for where humans are, there will be government, is nevertheless an inadequate expression of the good news. Christ is more than government, more than politics, just as salvation is more than this world. So I would take what you're saying to be an observation to the effect that to live a good Christian life means to live with Christ as one's ultimate objective, and to do that in the face of the frictions of the world in such a way as not to become compromised by the world. That, to me, would be the important piece. And therefore, do you want to have Christians in office? Yes. You want people in office who are not compromised by the world, with whom the principles matter. That is why in that essay on the Declaration of Independence, I underscored that it was a moral agency and moral principle that was at the core of the document, not a mere institutional principle. So that what John Adams described as the pursuit of happiness, as integrity, knowledge, religion, and virtue, are all ways of saying that we are committed to a mode of life which is beyond what the institutions and instructions of government call for. And people thus committed can build a healthy government. But it's always to understand that that to which they're committed is more than the government itself.
2: Thank you. And I apologize for the rawness of the question, but I'm constantly thinking about how easy it is for people with the best of intentions in faith in Christ to enter into this marketplace and suddenly be taking shortcuts to results that are not necessary. And thinking to myself that Jesus does have all the answers to all the questions in the end.
0: Mm-hmm.
2: He's got it. I would like to think, as I've studied the founders, that some of them understood that.
0: Well, I think it's fair to say that some of them understood. Certainly when George Washington recognizes the divinity of Christ, that's a level of understanding that cannot be surpassed. But remember, what we're talking about, again, is always what we now and here do and think, and how we speak to one another. And that means that we have to express confidence in our ability to receive the word of Christ in this world without insisting that this world only reflect back to us, express back to us the word of Christ. That's what I mean to say. You know, that's what I mean when I say that we adhere to, we're committed to the word in the midst of the frictions of the world, because there will be frictions. There is no way to avoid that.
2: In this world, we will have trouble. Yeah.
0: Yes.
2: Yeah. So our job is to hear the word mm-hmm. and to obey him.
0: Yes.
2: Interesting. Melanie, you have a question.
3: Just in my mind, going back over the whole conversation of pluralism and secular humanism and evangelical humanism or secular democracies, you were describing it as leading to utter chaos. When I think of pluralism, I think that pluralism provides no concrete, coherent vision. And we're told in Proverbs 29 that where there is no vision, the people perish. That's what I thought of when you were describing what happened with the Soviet Union and what's creeping into our culture today.
0: Mm-hmm. That is so elegantly stated. I can hardly add to it. You understand very well. Yes, without vision, the people perish. And so what that means is, of course, it is the work of statesmanship to preserve the vision, the mm-hmm. integrity of the vision. And it is when statesmanship goes in the wrong direction that we begin to see people's sense of commitment erode or be corroded. Mm-hmm. That those are the dangers in every era, in every people, no matter where they are, those are always the dangers that are faced. That's why statesmanship is important. Leadership is important. Public discourse is important. Having programs like the public square, carrying the message to people and reinforcing what the vision is, that is always going to be important.
2: Doc, thank you so much for taking the time. Wayne, this has been another amazing hour, hasn't it?
1: It has indeed. And if I may, Dave and team, I was challenged when Dr. Alan gave the thought about we are the sustainers of what the founders started. Mm-hmm. And I think that applies to this conversation. What are we going to do after hearing a conversation like this? Are we just going to go about our day and just forget about it? Or are we going to live in the light of what we've learned here today? That's the question, isn't it?
2: Doc, you have the last word.
0: My last word is thank you. Thank you, as I thank God for having the continuing opportunity to participate in shedding the good news.
2: Thank you, Dr. Allen, our dear friend and trustee. And we'll be back with more with Dr. Allen as the weeks unfold. He's decided to ride along this journey with us mm-hmm. as we continue talking about all of these things and the election that's coming up and so much more. So, Dr. Allen, thank you again for your time. I appreciate
0: it. Thank you. Have a wonderful day.
1: Thank you, Dr. Allen. What a treasure he is to us and to all who are listening here today. So if you are intrigued by the conversation you heard today, there is much more in our archive, thepublicsquare.com, of Dr. Allen and his thoughts through the years with us. 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For Dave and the team, I'm Wayne Shepherd. Thanks for listening. We'll see you next time right here on the Public Square.
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8: With SRN News, I'm Rich Thomason in Washington. Russia stepping up its relentless attacks on civilian targets in Ukraine.
9: Russia's round-the-clock bombardment of Ukraine has pounded apartment buildings, offices, gas stations, data centers, and a building of the National Academy of Sciences of Ukraine in downtown Kyiv. Kyiv resident Anna Lysenko says, "I was on the bench when I heard the explosion and felt the blast wave covering me. I covered my head with a blanket and ran into the corridor. All the doors in the apartment flew open and the windows were shattered." Meanwhile, Ukraine is striking back at Russian defense plants and oil facilities. I'm Lisa Dwyer.
8: There are reports of diplomatic efforts, negotiations aimed at ending the Iran war.
10: Two regional officials confirm that meetings mediators are working with both Iran and the US on a proposal that would include reopening the Strait of Hormuz and lifting the US blockade and then removing sanctions on Iran. According to the draft text being discussed, the Strait would reopen in accordance with a separate deal that Iran's been discussing with Oman on the other side of the Strait, and it would include no tolls, something Tehran has pursued. That deal seeks to temporarily manage shipping traffic on what was seen as an international waterway before the war. One source says the UK is seeking Iranian concessions on nuclear issues that would include allowing inspectors to enter the country. I'm Charles de Ledesma.
8: And oil prices have been volatile amid ongoing uncertainty over the Iran situation. AAA has a gallon of regular gas averaging $4.45 this morning, and that is down a couple of pennies from yesterday. An AI summit on tap today at the White House, with President Trump and House Speaker Johnson meeting with top AI executives amid fears of AI going rogue. Stock futures higher on Wall Street. This is SRN News. Is your church multi-generational?
11: According to a new poll from Lifeway Research, 78% of America's Protestant pastors say yes, their congregation includes active members from all generations. 91% of the folks in the pew agree. The survey also found that the larger a church is, the more likely it is that a pastor reports it is multi-generational. Younger clergymen are also more likely to tell Lifeway that their congregation has good representation across all age groups. Michael Harrington reporting.
8: A decision by a city council in eastern Germany to halt the laying of memorial plaques that honor Holocaust victims has sparked outrage. Lawmakers in Heidenau, southeast of Dresden, have voted to end the practice of laying the engraved brass plaques featuring the names of Holocaust victims into sidewalks, often in place of cobblestones and near the homes where the victims of the Holocaust had once lived. This is SRN News. Texas Governor Greg Abbott has waived restrictions on a type of diesel fuel typically reserved for off-road vehicles.
12: The Republican governor issued a disaster proclamation. It's part of an effort to curb skyrocketing gas prices amid a growing diesel shortage. Texas truckers can now tap into cheaper off-road farm fuel on public highways to fight record high diesel prices. Governor Abbott says the state is waiving roadside penalties on red-dyed diesel meant for tractors and other off-road equipment. This fuel is tinted red because it skips highway fuel taxes, since farm tractors work fields instead of roads. John Scott reporting.
8: Supreme Court Justice Samuel Alito will no longer take part in major climate change cases. A recusal comes after environmental groups as well as ethics advocates had urged Alito to step aside because he owns stock in several oil and energy companies. More details, SRNNews.com.
13: This is your Tuesday morning forecast for the Peoria area. We're expecting sunny skies today, high in the afternoon of 80 degrees, dropping down to 63 for a low overnight tonight under partly cloudy skies. Highs near 82 on your Wednesday will be partly sunny tomorrow, and then showers Thursday, possible heavy rainfall at times, high of 76. Again today for your Tuesday, we'll have sunny skies, a high near 80.
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Orin Wells. Good morning. I'm John Hayden. It is Tuesday morning, September 29th. Let's pray together. I'll pray a song. Heavenly Father, we appreciate you. Heavenly Father, we appreciate you. We love you. We adore you. We bow down before you. Heavenly Father, we appreciate you. Yes, Lord, we do appreciate you. You are a wonder. And so I would ask, Lord, that you would lead us and guide us today. I pray for my friend listening, that you would lead and guide them. Father, as they seek you, as they trust you in good times and in difficult times, thank you that we can pray to you anytime, day or night. In Jesus' name, amen.

Letting the Lord renew our strength. Great song from Matt Maher. Well, last Friday, I asked on our WBNH Facebook page, I said, as we head into the weekend, what's the food you haven't had all summer that you're excited to make again now that it's getting cooler? And I offered some suggestions, chili soup, apple crisp, or something else, and had some responses. Scott said, ham and beans with cornbread. Oh, Scott, yes, that is a good one. Chili and grilled cheese, that's another good combo. Kristen said chili. Paula said chili and some baking some casseroles. Justin told me that he had chicken and dumplings the previous night. And Chris said homemade chicken and dumplings with homemade biscuits and gravy. So those are some fall fare. That was fun. And I'll post a question every now and then on the WBNH Facebook page. I hope you're there. And we'd love to see you there. Good information. And just a way to connect. I'm John. Welcome.

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1: A decade ago, Dallas Jenkins and I were talking about his upcoming theatrical release. It was his big shot with large studio support he never imagined and a strong cast. The film, The Resurrection of Gavin Stone, bombed. But soon Dallas made a short film, The Shepherd, that would change his life. 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
2: This is Ann Graham Lotz with Daily Light for Daily Living. When my father knew I was coming home, he began to prepare for me. My favorite coffee on the counter, my favorite yogurt in the refrigerator, my favorite flower beside my bed. He prepared those things so that when I walked through the door of the house, I knew I was expected and welcome because I had come home. Considering how my father prepared for me when he knew I was coming home, I love to think of the preparations God is making for my heavenly homecoming one day. He knows the colors I love, the scenery I enjoy, the things that make me happy. Listen to me. All these personal details will let me know when I walk into my father's house that I'm expected and welcome because he has prepared it for me. Jesus said in John 14, verse 2, I'm going to prepare a place for you. So rejoice. He is preparing a glorious homecoming for you. This is Ann Graham Lotz.
3: Everyone seems to know the divorce statistic in the country is 50%. 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
3: terrible.
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Sunny today, a high of 81 degrees. Winds will be calm. And, you know, the next couple of days are going to be warm, but it'll cool down, feel more like fall a little later. We've had a little uptick. It's been a long summer, hadn't it? I'm John. If you've just tuned in, welcome. I want to talk about the pastor's luncheon we're having here in just a few minutes.

0: What is the right way and time to pray? I'm Mary Lohman of the Christian Working Woman, and the Bible says we should pray on all occasions with all kinds of prayers. And it also admonishes us to pray continually or without ceasing. Well, you may be thinking, how in the world can anyone pray on all occasions without ceasing? Seems like a mission impossible. Well, that's true if prayer for you means you must be in a certain place with a certain posture and say certain words. On one of my trips to Rwanda, Africa, I spoke to the women about praying with eyes wide open and encouraged them to learn to keep a conversation going with God throughout the day. One woman gave a testimony the next day and said she always thought you had to be in church to pray. She didn't know she was allowed to pray at any other time in any other way. But, she said, now I know I can pray while I'm working or walking or whatever I'm doing. She was so delighted to have this new freedom to pray at all times. As I mentioned yesterday, we traditionally close our eyes and bow our heads to pray, but there's no requirement in the Bible for this posture in prayer. In fact, you won't find any reference to closing your eyes to pray. Now, there are good reasons at times for us to close our eyes and bow our heads in prayer, but it is not a requirement. Therefore, praying at all times or praying continually might not be so impossible if we can pray at any time, in any position, and any place. Wouldn't you agree? Consider this. If prayer is limited to certain postures and places, then our prayer time is limited, is it not? But if you can pray with eyes open, silently or verbally, anywhere and any time, then you are much more likely to expand your prayer life and spend far more time in the presence of God. We just need to develop a new attitude toward prayer and determine to keep a conversation going with God throughout the day. As you stand, as you sit, while you're driving, running, working, lying down, whatever. I just want to encourage you to make it a practice to pray with your eyes open, to pray at all times in your day, to talk to God throughout your day. Sometimes those prayers will be silent ones. Sometimes you can verbalize them. But either way, you can learn to let your automatic response in any situation be one of prayer. Just talk to the Lord about it. Tomorrow, I'll give you some further suggestions on how you can learn to pray continually. 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
1: As has been the case for a number of years, October has been Pastor Appreciation Month, and can we borrow your pastor? Can we borrow your clergy member for about an hour and a half? We'd like to do that. We're having a pastor's luncheon, and we want to appreciate them. We just want to get to meet them and spend some time with them and actually let them meet each other as well. And so we're going to have something here at the radio station Wednesday, October 21 from 11:30 to 1 p.m. for a time of food fellowship, fun in the middle of your day. 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And we're going to share a short devotion, spend some time in prayer, talk about how God's using the station a little bit, and then just plenty of time to chat, maybe ask a few questions of the staff, maybe even a tour if you've never been here. And we'd love to meet you at 1919 Mayflower Drive in Pekin. That's where the studios are located. And we'd love to have you come and just fellowship together. So again, WBNH.org. Tell your pastor, would you? We'd love to have them at our place.

Sunshine today, 81, summer sort of returns, and then chances of rain tomorrow night and into Thursday, and then those fall-like temps start over back on Friday. Here now is Lauren Daigle. Take

88.5 Good News Radio. Chris Tomlin, of course. Well, we're nearing the end of September. Pumpkin season is here. The inflatables are across the street. Our family across the street has some little ones, and so they've got inflatable pumpkins out. Let's have some devotions. Our passage this morning that we're want to talk about is Luke 22, verse 46. Why are you sleeping? Rise and pray that you may not enter into temptation. Let me say it again. Why are you sleeping? Rise and pray that you may not enter into temptation. The enemy is emboldened by our procrastination in prayer, and he will use it to his advantage. The longer we delay praying against temptation, the more likely we are to give in to it. Of course, we should pray when we find ourselves facing temptation. It's appropriate to call out to God in the heat of battle. But how much better off would we be if we prayed in advance, even to the point of praying to be spared temptation entirely? This kind of praying raises our awareness of sin's approach, equipping us to recognize sin that can otherwise camouflage itself as harmless and even appealing. It is not wrong to reactively pray. Sin is ever present in our world, and we have a cunning enemy who relentlessly pursues our downfall. But if our praying is always and only reactive in nature, we will lose more battles with temptation than win. However, proactive, watchful praying positions us to overcome sin and outmaneuver the enemy. For this reason, Jesus called on his disciples to rise and pray.

The one and only Sherry Kagi. I still have her picture in my office. She said to Lindsay and Jeffrey, I had her do that. And so our kids were still in the house. And so now they're adults. And she's a longtime friend. She came to Kansas City once and Chicago a couple of times. And just as she has a steadfast way about her, a steady way about her. And appreciate her ministry through the years. Hey, coming up next hour, an interview with Andrew Ripp. This was an enjoyable one. You won't want to miss this interview. He's coming to town for a concert October 3rd, and we'll share that interview right after the news here on Good News Radio.

0: Well, hi there, John Hayden with you, and dealing with a little asthma right now, but want to share an interview we had recently. It was so fun to talk to Andrew Rip, and we want to share that interview right now. Grammy-nominated songwriter Andrew Rip's with me on the phone right now. Andrew, it's great to have you with us.
1: Glad to be here, guys. Thanks for having me.
0: Oh, we're looking forward to having you Saturday, October 3rd, 7 p.m. at the Five Points in Washington, the Halfway Home Tour. And so that's going to be a great concert. You've got quite a bit of nights you're going to be doing this tour this fall, don't you?
1: Yeah, we got three. I'm doing the first three weekends with those guys, and I'm pumped about it, you know. Darren, the lead singer, We Are Messengers, is just a solid hang. So it's going to be fun to just get some time with him. And I have never been on the road with them. So I'm looking forward to a deep dive with those guys. And then obviously the music is going to be, it's going to be amazing.
0: It's going to be a neat night. Yeah, I had a chance to talk with Darren with We Are Messengers. They're going to be there that night as well. And so let's just talk about some of the songs that God has given you. Fill My Cup, Love's Got Away, I'd Do It Again, Jericho. There's just a lot of great songs, and you know, God's given you a message, hasn't he?
1: It's been a beautiful thing to be a part of. I was just talking to a friend about just kind of where songs come from. It's funny just hearing you rattle off the names of those songs. I'm like, sometimes I just don't even feel, it's like, did I really have anything to do with that?
0: You know what I mean? It's like, yeah.
1: You know, wow. And as a songwriter, I think the best moments are when you feel like you've successfully gotten yourself out of the way and made room for the Spirit to move. And I think anytime, by the time a song gets to you to put it on the radio, I've really worked through my internal kind of like battle of whether or not that was just me writing or did I successfully receive something for the people. You know what I mean?
0: Mm-hmm.
1: So, yeah, that's really my goal. And I think I could probably speak for all the artists that you guys play. I mean, when you're singing in the name of Jesus, there's a high responsibility to not just say what you think.
0: Mm-hmm.
1: You know what I mean?
0: Yeah. You know, Fill My Cup, it just, you know, came out of nowhere. It was just such a great song. And Thad,
1: yes.
0: I know you co-wrote it with Dad. I went to school with his older brother, Breck.
1: Yeah, I know Breck.
0: Yeah, felt a connection there. So it was really neat to that you guys collaborated with that song. But
1: yes.
0: For those who don't know your testimony, you have a really neat God story, how God brought you to himself. Could you share with our listeners that story? Some may not know.
1: Yeah, I mean, I probably don't have 3 hours to give you all the deets, but I'll say this. There's a rock bottom moment in, I think, a lot of our stories where you've kind of tried it your way. And I did that for decades and wound up really lost and alone and had the gift of a breakdown, which is one of my songs as well. I talk about this moment in my life when I hit the bottom, but the gift was in the recognition of what that moment really could be, which wasn't the end, but a new beginning, you know?
0: Mm.
1: And yeah, I think for me, when all that happened, that was my come to Jesus moment. I had used alcohol for a long time, running from my pain, didn't know how to deal with my pain. So I would just keep doing that because I didn't know what to do with all of it. And that would help me get through 3 hours of my pain. But then that thing would be right there waiting for me the next morning, you know?
0: Yeah.
1: And I kept waking up with this same monster in the room. And I had some friends of mine when I finally, there was a girl that I had been dating a girl for years. And finally my addict got so big that she couldn't deal with it. And she left. And that was my moment. But I called some friends of mine who lived a life that I'd always been inspired by, but didn't know what that was. And I called them and they invited me to their house to just spend a weekend. And I went there. I left immediately when I hung up the phone. I left and went to their house. And they challenged me to, I said, hey, I'm just tired of living with regrets. I can't keep doing this. My friends are no longer my friends. They couldn't deal with it. And I'm alone. And I just want what you have. You have peace. Mm. You have joy. You have love in this family. The kids actually want to come home, you know? And they said, hey, the kids will be at school tomorrow morning. We'll be at work. You have this house to yourself. Go out in the backyard, get down on your knees, and don't get up until God meets you there. That was their advice. And I was like, well, that really doesn't make any sense to me, but I asked them how to get what they got, and that's what they told me to do. So I'm going to do it. And
0: that's a great testimony. Wow.
1: So, yeah, I mean, yeah. When that day when I went down on my knees in that backyard, I felt like I was alone, even though I wasn't. I felt like I was alone. But when I got up, I knew that I was not alone. And from that day to this day, it's just been a slow kind of baby steps of just getting closer and closer. And sometimes I'll take a step back reluctantly, and then I'll, you know, the grace will keep pulling me towards him. And I think, if it wasn't for that moment, I certainly wouldn't be talking to you today.
0: Mm-hmm. Well, we're so glad that you're walking with Jesus and you have a heart, a story to tell others. And we're looking forward to having you at the Five Points in Washington, Saturday, October 3rd, 7 p.m., the halfway tour with We Are Messengers. And we want to play one of your songs, Andrew. What song do you want to play right now?
1: Well, from what I understand, you guys have been playing I'd Do It Again.
0: Yeah. How did that song come about?
1: Another long story, but let me give it to you in 30 seconds. So I'd Do It Again came by way of a 7-year wait for our first kiddo. Her name is Frances. She came by way of an adoption. About 5 years into waiting for that, we got to a place of pretty deep depression, because it was like, is this ever going to happen for us? And then year 6, whatever's deeper into the hole of like depression, I think maybe you could call it despair, we got to deep levels of just pain. And finally the prayer changed from, God, give me this breakthrough the way that I want it, to, I want even more than a breakthrough. I just want you. So whatever you have for us, I'm in. And wasn't too long after that we got a phone call about our daughter. And then recently, a friend of mine, I mean, she's 8 years old, so this was a long time ago, but recently a friend of mine asked, hey, knowing who you were waiting for through all that pain, would you do it again? And I said, absolutely. And then the next thought was, I know he doesn't have to do it again, but as an earthly father, if I can answer yes to that question that quick, I know that he would. So that's where this one came from. I'd Do It Again is written from the perspective of Jesus saying, of course I would do it again. I know I don't have to, but I would for you.

0: Amen.
1: Andrew, what a great song. And speak to those couples right now. I know you said it in the song, but what's a word of encouragement for couples who are experiencing just what you and your wife went through?
2: Yeah, I think there's no way to make the pain go away. But I know that the pain is trying to tell you something, and it might actually be the way that the Lord is going to pull you closer to him, if you'll allow him to.
1: Mm.
2: So I think that prayer is maybe the challenge. Can you find it in yourself, even if you don't mean it yet? Can you find it in yourself to just say the words, okay, Lord, I actually want you more than the breakthrough I think I want. I want you, more of you, more of you, more of you. Whatever you'll do in my life, that's what I want.
1: Amen. Amen. Well, we're looking forward to having you Saturday, October 3rd, 7 p.m. at the Five Points in Washington. Tickets are available now, and We Are Messengers is going to be there as well. It's going to be a great night of worship. Andrew, who should come to this concert? Who are you saying, man, you guys need to be there?
2: Yeah, I mean, anybody who's interested in having fun.
1: I love it.
2: If you're interested,
1: well, you look like you're having fun. I got to tell people, we're talking to you right now, and you're on this boat, you know,
2: that's
1: and
2: right.
1: It looks like you've been having fun.
2: I've been having a blast. Well, I'm on the boat because my house is like a Chuck E. Cheese right now.
1: So anybody should come that wants to have fun to the concert.
2: Yeah, anybody wants to have fun. Anybody wants to have a good time. I feel like the joy of the Lord is our strength, right?
1: Amen.
2: So you can measure your strength by the amount of joy you carry. And if you need strength, I'd suggest coming to the concert because there's going to be a lot of joy there. And, you know, I certainly need it. So I'll be there.
1: Well, God bless you. We look forward to it. We're praying for you as well. Safe travels.
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88.5 FM, Good News Radio, the music of Cain. You know, speaking of that song, you know, sometimes winning a battle does not mean always dancing out of the fire. You know, sometimes that faith in God, that trust, just means you're still standing in it. I don't know, I just felt prompted to say that this morning. Somebody needed to hear that. I'm John, welcome. Here's Ann Wilson.

0: Vertical Worship, that particular song came off an album release in early 2020. It was a live album. Grace is on Our Sides, the name of the compact disc.
1: Hi, Dan Seaborn here. Thanks for joining me for today's Winning at Home moment. And in this moment, I want to talk to you about the peephole view. You know what that is, that little spot in the door where if you want to look out and see who's out there, you just take the little peephole view. Sometimes in life, I think we can only see a peephole view of everything that's going on. Often in our family life, we face an issue and we say to ourselves, why am I going through this? And then, you know, 5 years down the road, it makes sense. But the day of, I don't want to be here. I don't get this. This doesn't work for me. Because we only have the little peephole view. So I challenge you to sometimes think about those tough spots you're in and realize maybe there's a bigger picture that's being worked out, something you can't see right now. Maybe sometimes by submitting to that, we accept the responsibility of growing through that peephole time. And that's something I believe that will often help you in your family life when at home.
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0: I'm Miriam Neff with New Beginnings. Scripture does not tell us the names of many whose stories were told as examples of generosity, faith, and courage. It's enough that God knows. One such person is the widow in her pot of oil, 2 Kings 1, 1-7. She pleaded with Elisha to help her. Her husband left her in debt. Creditors were coming to take her sons as slaves. Elisha asked her, "What do you have in your house?" Her answer, "Nothing but a small jar of olive oil." A miracle in the making that required neighbor participation. They borrowed neighbor's pots, entered a room together, closed the door, and started pouring from one small jar. They saw God's miracle. Give what little you have to God and watch Him work.
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Well, the morning's gone by quickly. Thanks for the company this morning. And pastors, I just want to remind you, you are invited to a luncheon. We'd love to have you come before the program ends today. We're having an open house, a lunch just for you. It's not for a couple of weeks, 3 weeks in particular, actually. Wednesday, October the 21st, 11:30 to 1. 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So again, a pastor's luncheon during the appreciation month of October, and we want to invite you. Let's finish up today with a prayer. Let's pray this together. Father, help us to live this day to the full, being true to you in every way. Jesus, help us to give ourselves away to others, being kind to everyone we meet. Spirit, help us to love the lost, proclaiming Christ, yes, proclaiming Christ in all we do and say. In Jesus' name, amen.

0: 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The Apostolic Christian Home of Eureka will host its annual Family Fest benefit on Saturday, October 3rd at the Goodfield AC Fellowship Hall. 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
1: With SRN News, I'm Rich Thomason in Washington. The trade war with Canada heats up again. A U.S. ban on some Canadian motorcycles, alcohol, dairy, and other products is in effect as of today, and that's on top of the higher tariffs previously enacted. Five men, they were arrested near a U.S. air base in England, being allowed to go free. The men, arrested on explosives and terrorism charges, are now out on bond. While praising the work of British investigators, President Trump adds,
2: I'm surprised that they released them. I wouldn't have done that. Look, they've been very good. They worked with us very closely. We know everything about them. We would not have released them.
1: Today, the president's hosting a day-long AI summit at the White House. Mr. Trump stresses the importance of keeping America's AI lead over communist China. OpenAI delaying release of a new artificial intelligence model, citing security concerns. Southeast Iowa getting a new state-of-the-art steel mill. $15 billion plant expected to go online in 2030. Pima County, Arizona sheriff's investigators are following a potential new lead in the disappearance of Savannah Guthrie's mother.
3: The task force assigned to this case posting on X that investigators are looking into a new possible ransom note. It's been 8 months since Nancy Guthrie, the 84-year-old mother of Today Show co-host Savannah Guthrie, disappeared from her home in the Catalina foothills of Tucson, Arizona. In the days following her disappearance, two ransom notes were sent to a local TV news station in Arizona. Laura Winters reporting.
1: Lindsay Clancy returns to court today for a hearing on what happens next. The Massachusetts woman faces charges in the 2023 killings of her three children. Her first trial ended with jurors deadlocked over an insanity defense. The Dow down 39 points. SRN News.
4: Foundations of Freedom. A look at America's founding principles and the leaders who shaped our nation.
5: Ronald Reagan understood that freedom sometimes requires more than quiet diplomacy. It requires moral clarity. On June 12, 1987, standing before the Brandenburg Gate in a divided Berlin, Reagan issued a direct challenge to Soviet leader Mikhail Gorbachev. Mr. Gorbachev, tear down this wall. The Berlin Wall was more than concrete and barbed wire. It represented a system that restricted movement, divided families, and denied millions the freedoms Americans often take for granted. Reagan refused to treat that division as permanent. He understood that free nations must be willing to identify the difference between liberty and oppression and have the courage to say so. 2 years later, the Berlin Wall fell. Freedom survives when people refuse to accept tyranny as inevitable. So when freedom is challenged today, will we have the courage to defend it with the same moral clarity?
1: Texas is number one in rural hospitals dropping general surgery.
6: According to a report from the American College of Surgeons, over 15 million Americans live in counties without a single general surgeon to handle trauma or ruptured appendixes. That industry data shows 38 rural Texas hospitals dropped that care over the past decade, the highest number in the U.S. In the Rio Grande Valley, the Harlingen region has just 21 surgeons for every 100,000 people across all surgical specialties, the lowest rate nationwide. John Scott reporting.
1: Supreme Court Justice Samuel Alito will no longer take part in a major climate change case. The recusal comes after environmental groups, along with ethics advocates, had urged the justice to step aside because he holds stock in several oil and energy companies. More details at srnnews.com.
0: Let's take a look at our weather forecast for the Peoria area. We're expecting a high of 81 degrees today under mostly sunny skies. A slight chance of showers overnight tonight, low dropping down to around 65. A 40% chance of showers on your Wednesday, high of 78 tomorrow, and then 79 on Thursday with showers likely with possible heavy rainfall. Again today for your Tuesday will be mostly sunny, high of 81.
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0: 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Mark is founding pastor of New Life Community Church in Chicago. I'm Wayne Shepherd. 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Well, that's the topic we're going to explore today in our message called Stop Hijacking Your Relationships. 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
1: If you look at this phrasing in the Greek, literally it says, do not grant space to the devil to move into. In other words, what the Apostle Paul is telling us is that when you do not deal with your anger and you just let it sit there, but there's hurt there that starts to develop into resentment, when you do not deal with it, in essence, what you're doing is you're opening up a door, you're inviting a space for the enemy of our souls to come and have ownership in our relationship, in our household, in our marriage, in our family. You're giving him space in your household,

0: deal with our issues, and you wake up one day and wonder, what happened to my marriage? How did my family get so torn up like this? And I can point you to the root. You didn't deal with it when you should have dealt with it. You opened up a door. You invited the enemy in. You provided a space, a spiritual space, an anchor, a beachhead for him to wreak havoc on your life because you gave the devil a foothold by not dealing with the anger when you should have dealt with the anger. Number three, be a giver, not a taker. Verse 28 says, anyone who has been stealing must steal no longer, but must work doing something useful with their hands that they may have something to share with those in need. You say, well, Pastor Mark, what does stealing have to do with this whole idea of relationships? A lot, because the heart behind stealing is that I'm taking something that doesn't belong to me because I feel entitled to take it. The heart behind stealing is I'm taking something because I feel like it's owed to me, or that I should have it, or because I don't have the patience to wait to be able to afford it. And so I'm taking something that is not rightfully mine because I feel entitled that it should be mine. The attitude behind stealing is the attitude that destroys relationships, because it's an attitude of give me, give me, give me. I deserve, I need, it's mine, it should be mine. People that get into marriage believing that marriage is going to fulfill the desires of their heart, and in a consumer, selfish way, get into marriage feeling like, I need companionship, I need sex, I need a partner, I need someone to come home to. If you get into marriage simply looking for marriage to meet your needs as a taker, then I'm going to tell you, your marriage will probably not last very long. Because you've entered into marriage with a selfish mentality. I want this to meet my needs. And there are times in your marriage, no matter how good it is, that you will be giving more than taking. People get sick. People go through difficulty. Babies happen. Life changes. Pressure's on. And if you feel like that person is no longer needing my need, and you got into marriage so that person would meet your need, you'll wake up one day and say, hey, they're not meeting my needs the way I thought they should meet my needs. So I don't want to be in this marriage because my needs are not being met. That's a taker mentality. And what the Apostle Paul talks about, he uses the context of work to describe an attitude that a lot of people engage in. Anyone who has been stealing must steal no longer, but must work doing something useful with their own hands that they may have something to share with those in need. He, in essence, exposes the heart. And oftentimes we believe that we should work to pay our bills, which is right. We should work because we have needs, which is right. We should work because we have to pay our mortgage and our light bill and our gas bill and put food on our table and our car and all that, which is right. But the Apostle Paul goes beyond that and he says, hey, I want you to get rid of this mentality of taking, and I actually want you to work and have resources in order for you to be able to give. In essence, what he's saying is, if you're engaged in a relationship, you can't just be a taker. You have to be a giver. There's something powerful about that. And by the way, can I say this? There are some people, Christians, I've heard them say, well, the Bible says that work is a curse. The Bible never says that work is a curse. Work is a blessing. You say, well, I thought in Genesis after the fall that God cursed man with work. No, that's not what the Bible says. The Bible says he cursed the land so that work became difficult. So the difficulty of work is a curse, but work is not a curse. It's a blessing. If you find something that you enjoy doing and they pay you to do it and you're good at it and you have passion for it, work is a blessing. It should be energizing and fulfilling to you. And we don't always land in that spot, but it should be energizing. Any work that's done with dignity and done for God is worthy of embracing, and it should be fulfilling, and it's a blessing from God. When you come to church, I understand if you're new in Christ, if you're a new person, or if you've come here and you have huge needs in your life, maybe you're healing because there's brokenness, or maybe you have addiction in your life that needs to be overcome, or maybe you're just recovering from a nasty divorce, or maybe you're struggling with depression, and so you can barely do anything but just show up, and you need because, A, you're at a really difficult, dark time in your life. But there comes a time in your life when you grow up, when you start maturing, when you've received, when you've healed, when you've filled up enough, that when you come to church, it's not just about what can I get out of the message and the worship and what can people give me. When you start maturing, you start coming and asking, how can I minister to people? How can I pray for someone? Who needs encouragement today? How can I bless someone? How can I reach out to someone? Because let me tell you, those who have received much, they want to give much as well. And it's a sign of maturity when you stop just coming saying, hey, I hope I get something out of the message. But when you start looking around and say, I hope I can encourage someone that's at church today. I hope I can lead a small group. I hope I can mentor someone. I hope I can pray for someone at the altar. I hope I can serve in children's ministry. I hope I can be a greeter, because you start becoming a giver, not just a taker. You start saying, I have something to give. And can I tell you something? Listen, look up at me, people of God. You have something to give. You have received forgiveness, so give forgiveness. You've received love, so give it. You've received mercy, so dispense it. You have something valuable. God has gifted you. And when you break out of a take mentality and start living with a give mentality, then it enhances your relationships and changes the dynamics of how you relate to people around you. Number four, speak as a builder, not a destroyer. Look at what it tells us in verse 29. And do not let any unwholesome word come out of your mouths, but only what is helpful for building others up according to their needs, that it may benefit those who listen. Can I tell you something? Your words, the Bible tells us that the tongue has the power of life and death. You can either be a builder with your words, or you can be a destroyer with your words. And the Apostle Paul, speaking about relationships and unity and community, he says, do not let any unwholesome talk come out of your mouths. If you look that up in the Greek, unwholesome means corrupt communication. Not just obscene vulgarity, but slanderous and contemptuous talk. It means rotten, corrupt, and poor quality. It should not be coming out of our mouths. In other words, when what comes out of your mouth is destructive, is critical, pulls people down, is venting, when what comes out of your mouth tears down instead of builds up, then the Bible says, hey, you are allowing your mouth to be used for malice instead of good. It says, but only allow what comes out of your mouth to be helpful for building others up according to their needs, that it may benefit the listeners.
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2: 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Shirley says, "Hi, Mark, I enjoy your program this week. I listen to it on my lunch break every day. My son is getting married to a non-believer in November, but he's walked away from the Lord even though he was raised in a Christian home. I know if I talk to him about this, he would just get angry at me, and I don't want to be told that I can't go to the wedding if I don't approve. All I've been doing is praying for God's will. If it's not God's will for them to be married, will he answer my prayer? I told God that whatever his will is, I will accept it. Any more suggestions on what I can do?"
0: You know, Shirley, first of all, I could tell even in this email your deep love for your son.
2: Mm-hmm.
0: And I empathize with you. I've talked to so many parents whose sons or daughters, while they're away from the Lord, they make bad decisions. But here's what I would encourage you to do. I would encourage you to love your son through this season, pray for him and his fiance that they would come to Christ. The key here is that your son would turn his life back to God.
2: Yes.
0: When someone has walked away from the Lord and not living for God, they're going to make bad decisions about who they marry, how they date, what they do. And so the goal is not to try to change the way they're living. The goal is to help bring them back to God. And so, Shirley, I would encourage you to do what I know you're doing already. Pray, pray, pray that God would bring people into his life. Share your heart primarily that you would like to see him walk with God and raise a family that honors the Lord. And so I would do that. I would go to the wedding. I would love on him. He knows where you stand. And I would continue to pray that God would bring him back to his heart.
2: Yes, good answer. And God bless you, Shirley. Anyone who'd like to ask a question, again, go to our website, boldsteps.org, and click on Ask a Question. Well, let's go back into today's study now on Bold Steps.
0: Can I talk to you parents for a second? Listen to me, parents. I have talked to grown men, tough, big, linebacker, grown men, who have a frail sense of identity because they never had a father who spoke anything life-giving into them. They never had a father who said, "You know, I see that in you. Well done, son." They had a father who pointed out their faults. They had a father who saw their deficiencies. They had a father who saw weaknesses, but never had the courage, the power, the strength, the ability, the audacity to speak life into their sons. And so these grown men are frail internal because they still are trying to prove their manhood because they never had a father speak it into them. If you're a parent here today, can I tell you, you are shaping the identity of your son and daughter. They will look at the world having been shaped by you. Your words matter. I remember my wife and I, when our kids were getting into their teenage years, I don't know if your parents are teenagers here, you know that you're constantly saying, pick up, do this, do your homework, go to bed, turn the phone off, bring your phone, what's on it, turn the TV down, stop fighting, eat your vegetables. You know, it seems like you're constantly on them. And then you wonder why your kids don't want to really be around you. They'll roll their eyes, or, "Oh, my parents." But partly because it feels like you're just constantly on them. And so I remember feeling a little bit that with my kids when they were getting to that age, I felt like if I were to record all our conversations, most of them is correcting them about something. And so I talked to my wife and I said, you know what? We need to intentionally make sure that in all this correction, we take time to affirm, to speak, to build up. And so we deliberately began to do that. And I would make sure that not a day went by at nighttime. If it was a rough day, I'd go in and I would say something to my kids like, hey, you know what? I'm really glad that you're my son. If I were to choose a daughter out of all the daughters in the world, I'd have chose one just like you. Thank God he gave it to me. Or I would speak life into them. You know, son, today I saw something. I really, really appreciate that. There's something powerful about the affirmation of a parent speaking into the life and destiny of their children. And not just children. Adults need it just as much. And so I want to challenge you, encourage you. The Bible says, according to the needs. Look at the needs of the person that you're married to. Look at the wiring of the individual that you're with or your relationships. And it says, build them up according to the needs that they may have so that it is a benefit to the listener. There is power in our words. And lastly, and let me close with this. Listen, the last and most important, these are habits in our relationship as new people in Christ, leaving the old behind, taking on the new. Here's what it says. Do not grieve the Spirit. Verse 30. And do not grieve the Holy Spirit of God with whom you have been sealed for the day of redemption. Get rid of all bitterness, rage, anger, brawling, slander, along with every form of malice. Be kind and compassionate to one another, forgiving each other, just as Christ God forgave you. I want you to hear me well. The last one, number 5, do not grieve the Holy Spirit. You say, well, Pastor, what does that mean? If you are a follower of Jesus, the moment that you came to Christ, there was a power in the form of a person that invaded your body. Your spirit in particular, the third person of the Godhead called the Holy Spirit. He's not a force. He's not a wind. He's not a fire. He's not a power. It's the person of God manifest in the Holy Spirit. The Holy Spirit has come to live inside of you. The Holy Spirit, God himself, via his spirit, is the one that coaches you. In the Greek, it's called the paraclete, the one that comes alongside of you and coaches you. He convicts you. He guides you. He instructs you. He is your inner coach. God himself, empowered by the word, through the power of the Holy Spirit, divine power from on high, 24 hours a day inside of you. Listen, the Bible says that when you have in your heart malice, bitterness, resentment, sinful anger, slander in your relationships towards others, that it grieves the Holy Spirit. This is a language of love. You can only grieve people that love you. If a stranger hurts me, it may anger me. It may irritate me, but it doesn't grieve me. When someone I love and care for hurts me, it grieves me. Here's the thing. God loves you in a deep and passionate, powerful way, more than what you could ever imagine or fathom. When you carry baggage, relational baggage of resentment, unforgiveness, sinful anger, brawling, slander, when you and your spouse are in a hateful relationship, when there's bitterness towards people around you, what happens is that you grieve the Holy Spirit. What does it mean to grieve? It means that you sadden the Holy Spirit that lives inside of you. Can I tell you something? When the Holy Spirit is sad, you are sad. When the Holy Spirit is sad, you lack energy and joy because the Holy Spirit is sad. The Holy Spirit has come to give you joy and power and love. The Holy Spirit energizes you, but when he's grieved, you feel the grieving. I wish I could tell you what it means to be sealed unto the day of redemption. You have been sealed with the Holy Spirit. That means sealed is a deposit. Redemption means to buy back. You have been given the deposit of the Holy Spirit, reminding you that one day you will be fully made into the image of Christ. In other words, you will be fully glorified. Right now, you're in the working. You're being made. You haven't fully arrived, but you've been given a deposit, a seal that says you belong to God, and God is at work in you until he finishes you. It may take a while, but you've been sealed until the day of redemption. And it says, because you've been sealed in the day of redemption, you should not carry with you the baggage that you carried into the world. But instead, there needs to be a kindness and compassionate heart that leads to forgiving, just as Christ forgave us.
3: Yes, so there you heard it. You are sealed into the day of redemption. But part of that sealing of the Holy Spirit means that you cannot carry along with you unforgiveness, bitterness, resentment. Mm-hmm. And I know that God has spoken to some listeners. You may be convicted right now of someone that you need to forgive, a bitterness that you need to release, a resentment that you need to deal with. And I would say this, don't postpone it. If the Holy Spirit has convicted you today, then respond immediately to his voice. Do not allow the Spirit to continue to be grieved in your life.
2: Mark, I read the other day, someone said that forgiveness can't change the past, but it can change the future.
3: Oh yeah, that's good. Very good. So I want to encourage you to do that. I know it's hard. There's a phone call to make, a letter to write, but you have time to do that. So I would encourage you to respond quickly.
2: Good. Well, thank you, Mark. What a powerful message today. 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
4: Of us need to ask ourselves one question before we open our mouths. I'm Bonnie Sala with Reset. Susan is a helpful person, maybe too helpful. She's always had plenty of advice on pretty much every topic. First for her friends, then for her husband and kids, and now for her adult children who are raising her grandchildren. Whenever her daughter tries a new parenting approach, Susan can feel the words rising. In my day, we did it differently. But Susan has learned to ask herself a quick little question before all that advice comes tumbling out of her mouth. Why am I talking? In English, those four words happen to spell out a tidy acronym, WAIT. But it's the question itself that matters. Susan is now trying to pause and really listen before continuing with the great advice she wants to share. And so far, she's been able to hold back for 9 full seconds. The Bible says, even fools are thought wise if they keep silent, and discerning if they hold their tongues. It's not that giving advice is wrong. It's that timing and listening matter more than most of us realize. It's hard to hold our tongues. They're dangerous, and the Bible doesn't pretend otherwise. It calls the tongue a fire. And in the Bible book of Psalms, David prays, "Set a guard over my mouth, Lord. Keep watch over the door of my lips." Maybe you have a Susan moment coming this week. Someone in your life who needs to be heard, not corrected. Before you speak, try asking the same question Susan now asks herself. Why am I talking? Then wait until you actually have something worth saying. I'm Bonnie Sala. Ready to grow your faith? Discover practical tools and more at guidelines.org.
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6: 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That's 2 Timothy 3, 16 and 17. 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
7: Let's take a look at our weather forecast for the Peoria area. We're expecting a high of 81 degrees today under mostly sunny skies. A slight chance of showers overnight tonight, low dropping down to around 65. A 40% chance of showers on your Wednesday, high of 78 tomorrow, and then 79 on Thursday with showers likely with possible heavy rainfall. Again today for your Tuesday will be mostly sunny, high of 81.
8: The Apostle Paul pleaded for it, Christ himself prayed for it, but Christians seem to be further from unity than ever. 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
1: There is a lie in relationships that nearly all of us believe. 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
1: We're in a little series on relationships, and I would like to suggest that I'm going to talk about a disease that I call chronic relatetitis. I've made up this word myself. It's chronic relatetitis. This is the last principle about the life lessons that I've learned about relationships, and it's one of the most difficult things to deal with in any relationship when someone, I mean, perpetually acts or treat you in a way that either causes inward concern or outward conflict. Okay, that's what I mean by chronic relatetitis. Let me give you a few illustrations. Okay, you're married to a husband who's not spiritually sensitive, has no desire for God, no desire for the Bible, and no desire for church, and he sits on the recliner Sunday morning with the Coors Light watching NFL football as you get the kids and walk out the door to church, and you're concerned about his soul, and you're concerned about his own life, and you're concerned about the impact on your kids. And you have nagged, and you have tried, and you have left the Bible open, and you've left the radio on the right station in the car, and for the last 10 years, no change. That's what I call chronic relatetitis. Or it's the in-laws who are negative and critical with every visit, every letter, every phone call. When they visit, what you know is anything that's not right in the house, anything that's not right with your parenting, anything that's not right with anything, you're going to hear about it. And they do it in this syrupy, like we really care attitude that they really want to help you. And you know, underneath of it is the same old junk you've had for the last 17 years. And it's just chronic. Or the child who's

It's just chronic. Or the child who's constantly disrespectful even after multiple disciplines. And you have multiple conversations with them, multiple conversations with your mate, and you just feel like it's just chronic. What do you do? Or the boss, employee, or fellow worker that constantly has a negative attitude, is sarcastic and cynical, and nothing is ever right perspective. It doesn't matter if you just broke through the next goals, if you got a promotion, if everyone's worked as a team. This person has an attitude and a lens that no matter what happens, is life is bad, life it stinks. They can take the most positive situation and they are spin masters. They can see the downside of everything. And you live with these people. And so before we go on, I'd like you, because your faces are telling me you're beginning to really track with me, I would like you to think of who is that person or persons in your life, in your relational network, that you would say you are experiencing chronic relatedititis. In other words, if there's one person that would come to your mind right now and you could say, oh God, give me a magic pill. And when they look the other way, I could give them this magic pill and it would change whatever it is, who would they be? Who is that person that you would really like to see really change? And if they changed, I mean, I don't think this is bad, but down deep in your heart, you would say, that would be so nice for me. It would be so much better if that would change, then my relational world would be a lot better. Have you got that person in your mind? It usually doesn't take very long. And now I want to give you principle number 8. And like always, I'll give you a principle, a passage, and a practice. And the principle I have is the only person I can change is me. The only person I can change is me. I can try nagging. I can try manipulation. I can try threats. I can try yelling. I can try the silent treatment. I can try passive-aggressively paybacking in very subtle Christian-type ways to execute vengeance. But when all of that doesn't work, what I've learned is when I'm in a relational situation, that the reality of that relationship either causes me deep concern or ongoing conflict, the biggest lesson I've learned is the only person I can change is me. And if you'd open your Bibles to Luke chapter 6, I want to develop something out of a little bit of obscure text, because you're going to say to yourself, how does this passage have to do with that principle? Luke chapter 6, it says, in fact, I put in the passage on your notes, it says, give and it will be given unto you. They will pour it out in your lap, a good measure, pressed down, shaken together, and running over. For by your standard of measure, it will measure to you. Give, and it will be given unto you. Good measure, pressed down, shaken together, running over. The idea is, as I give to other people, in the same measure, and the idea of a measure is like, if I gave a cup full, I'd get a cup full back. If I gave a gallon full, I'd get a gallon full back. If I gave a 55 gallon away, I'd get a 55 gallon. Whatever measure I give out to others, he says, it'll come back to you. And he's using a farmer's or agricultural metaphor here, because if you want to get more grain or more something, the idea, shake down, running over, it's the idea that, you know, if you shake something, you can keep making more room to put more in. So it's the idea of abundance. Give to other people and you'll, you know, get back good measure, not just, but shaken down, running over in abundance back into your lap. The relational application I want to make is that whatever you most need in a relationship, the thing you most want from the relationship, but are not receiving, give it away. This is the ultimate counterintuitive, opposite way. We have a tit-for-tat mentality. I'll be kind to you if you'll be kind to me, and I'm waiting for you to be kind to me so I can be kind to you. I will respect you when you respect me. I will do for you once you do for me. And what I'm saying is when you hit chronic relatedititis, and you've tried all the different ways to change this person, and he's still on the recliner, and she is still dissing you in public, and that kid is still disrespectful, and that fellow employee or boss, whatever, is still making you nuts, and nothing is changing. Give them whatever you really want to receive from them. I'll give you a list in some practical ways what I'm talking about. If you're in a relationship where you want more time

0: from the person, give them time. Give them time. If you want more attention from someone, maybe it's in a marriage relationship, give them attention. If you need more affection in a relationship, ask yourself, what in this friendship, in this marriage, or in my relationship with my father or mother or one of my kids, what does affection look like to them? And if what it is my dad or mom's never said, I love you. My kids, whatever, they're going through this stage and they're not very affectionate. My mate is not near as affectionate as I would like them to be. Give it away. Give, and it'll be given to you. Good measure, pressed down, shaken over. If you want someone to listen to you, you don't feel like you're really being heard, give that away. Start listening to them in new ways. Start asking the second and third and fourth penetrating question instead of saying, you never listen to me. See, you interrupted me again. See, you, not that any of you have ever done that. If you want someone to be more sensitive to them. If you want comforted by a person, comfort them. If you want them to be kinder, if you want them to be more thoughtful and give you gifts, to indicate that, you know, because that's part of your love language and you feel like, you know, that happened in the early days when you were married, or, you know, your parents used to be sensitive in some of those areas, then give them gifts. In other words, whatever you need most in a relationship, give it away. Give, and it'll be given unto you. Good measure, pressed down, shaken, running over back into your lap.
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0: Now I can, your faces are looking at me. This is really wonderful. Your faces are looking like me, like, you don't get it. You obviously don't know the person that came to my mind, or you wouldn't say something like this, because that's not fair. You know, in fact, the real issue is, when I look at who's giving in this relationship, this is a 90-10-er. I'm already giving 90% and I get 10 back. And I get 10 back like on not a good day, a good week. I get 10 back on a good year. And so that's not fair. And what I want to say is, you're right. It's not fair. It's supernatural. The other thing I want to do is ask you now in your Bibles to turn back and let me give you a little context. Where did this verse come from? Jesus, in the opening of Luke, has done two things that seem outrageous. He's violated the Sabbath two different times, eating one time, and then after that, he heals a man. And then after that, he goes up onto a mountain, and he calls the disciples to himself, and then he descends down, and he's going to give the Sermon on the Mount, and he comes to a level place, and there's a great multitude, and there's his disciples and all these people, and he begins to teach, and he begins to heal, and he begins to do all the things to meet the needs of other people. And then he gives that classic beginning of that message that we know, blessed are the poor in spirit, blessed are those who hunger and thirst. And he gives those classic beatitudes. But when he gets done with those, then picking it up at verse 27, he says, but I say to you who hear, notice, I say to you who hear, I'm talking to those of you, I just gave a sermon. I gave it with my disciples here and all this multitude, but I say to you who hear, translation, if you get it. If you really understand what I was trying to say, but I say to those of you who hear, love your enemies and do good to those who hate you. Bless those who persecute you and pray for those who mistreat you. Whoever hits you on the cheek, literally the right cheek, offer him the left. And whoever takes away your coat, don't withhold your shirt from him as well. Give to everyone who asks of you, and whoever takes away what is yours, do not demand it back. And just as you want men to treat you, treat them in the same way. And I mean, imagine, those are great Jesus words, right? They put them on plaques in Christian bookstores, and I mean, they sell like hotcakes. Can you imagine being in that crowd for the first time and having a good developed sense of justice like we all have, and hearing about how blessed you can be if you realize your need, if you hunger for God, if you long to be the man or woman and you want to follow him? And then he says, now, by the way, if you understood what I just said about the supernatural life with me, then bless those who persecute you. Pray for those who mistreat you. The picture isn't just of pacifism. Matthew 5, he talks about if someone hits you on the left cheek, and most of us are right-handed. And so basically, you know, this is, Vicky, be careful here. This is Vicky's right cheek, it says. And so, you know, with my right hand, I have a hard time hitting her. So really, this is more of, and I'm using the back of my hand, I'm disrespecting the person. I'm really dissing them. And I'm saying, you know, what you think and who you are. And he's saying, you know what? Don't allow yourself to get pulled into. Instead, so what do? You just turn and give them the other cheek. That passage doesn't teach that there's never a time to defend yourself and in light of all the rest of the Bible. But what it's capturing is giving the very opposite of what the person deserves. Isn't that the thing that we can say, you know, from all of these? You give the very opposite of what the person deserves. And this is Jesus' relational model. But then notice he goes on, because, you know, that part of us that's deep inside that says this isn't fair, he goes on to say, picking it up in verse 32, and if you love those who love you, what credit is that? For even sinners love those who love them. Verse 33, and if you do good to those who do good to you, what credit is that? For even sinners do the same thing. And if you lend to those from whom you expect to receive credit, what credit is that to you? Even sinners lend to sinners in order to receive back the same amount. In other words, when you're just dishing out what other people dish to you, or when you're playing the tit-for-tat game, you're just part of the human race. But that's not like a follower of Jesus. That's not a supernatural response. That's not how relationships work. And then he goes on to say, but love your enemies and do good and lend and expect nothing in return. And notice here's where now the faith kicks in. Your reward will be great and you will be sons of the Most High, for he himself is kind to whom? To the ungrateful and evil men. We're never more like God and we're never more like his son Jesus than we give people what they don't deserve. He says that phrase, you'll be sons of the Most High. In other words, people will recognize. I mean, you know, I'm with my kids and they act a certain way. And, oh, you must be Ingram's boy. Or, you know, they got all that blonde hair and they say, oh, this is one of Teresa's kids. Why? There's family resemblance. You have family resemblance to God when you treat people in a way they don't deserve. When you treat them just the opposite, when you love your enemies. And then notice he wants to explain how God is kind. He says, be merciful, or literally the phrase is, become or show mercy just as your Father is merciful. And do not pass judgment, and you will not be judged. And do not condemn, and you shall not be condemned. Pardon, and you will be pardoned. All of a sudden, you're saying, hey, this is not fair. This is, you know, chronic relatedness, and this person's a jerk at work, and he won't get off the couch, and she's not very affectionate, and this kid's been disrespectful, and they don't deserve it, on and on and on. And Jesus says, do you want to break the system? Every relationship is a system. There's some sort of feedback relational loop that you develop with people, and it's a system. And you have a system going with them. And most of us are waiting for this other person to change. I want them to change. And so we create ways that we think will help them change. Most of the ways are ineffective and negative. Nag, nag, nag, nag, nag, nag, nag, nag, nag, nag, nag, nag, nag, nag, nag, nag. Now that doesn't work at home and it doesn't work at work. You know, or passive aggressive. You know, I'm going to figure out how to pay you back in subtle ways where it doesn't come out, but you really pay and I execute vengeance. That's what unresolved anger, passive aggressive behavior does. And Jesus said, all those ways aren't how you build relationships in the kingdom. You are powerless to change other people. Boy, when you get that, I mean, your light bulbs will go. You are powerless to change your wife, powerless to change your friends, powerless to change your husband, powerless to change your kids, powerless to change your in-laws, powerless to change your boss. You are powerless in and of yourself to change anybody. The principle is, you can only change you. I can only change me. But when I get where's most of my focus in relationships? You know, if my wife was just a little more this or that, boy, it'd be a great marriage. If my husband's a little bit more this or that, if my kids were, if my boss were, if my fellow employees were, you know what? Even that person where I get coffee, if he or she was a little bit more this or that, my whole day would be a lot better. In fact, I'm tired of hearing that guy whine every time I walk in here. You know what will change that? Not waiting for that person. but you changing. Give, and it'll be given unto you. You need time, give time. You need love, get love. You need a friend, be a friend. Give, and it'll be given unto you. And then notice the dangers. He goes, the spiritual rationale is be merciful and don't judge, because a lot of that, too, is we don't know what's going on inside of people, do we? I mean, down, do we really know what's going on inside of that clerk, or what's really going on inside even your mate or that disrespectful kid? See, we judge and come to conclusions, and we assume our perspective is the perspective. I actually have a little 3x5 card because I'm so bad at this. Especially if you have some spiritual gift in the area of discernment, then what you think is, you can read people. I mean, I know what's going on. I mean, I'm sitting down with my wife. I know exactly what she's thinking. She actually has a phrase for that. When I come out with that tone of voice that knows exactly what she's thinking, she looks at me in her quiet, lovely little blonde hair and steel blue eyes and says, "You can't read my mind, and you don't know what I'm thinking. So please don't interrupt me and really listen to what I'm actually saying." I know it's a hard time seeing Teresa do that, believe me. She'd be sweet on the outside, as we used to say growing up, but she is very strong on the inside. And I need that, because see, my tendency is to think my perspective is the perspective. In fact, in major conflicts, I've learned a little rule. I mean, major conflicts, whether they be at work or at home or with a neighbor or... And I realized, you know something, this could really go south. Implications are really, really bad on this one. I start the conversation by saying, you know, let's see if we can't get all the facts on the table. And what I'd like to do is share my perspective of the truth that is not to be confused with reality. Okay? I'm not saying that how I'm seeing it is reality. What I'm telling you is this is honestly how I see it, and I want to get that on the table, and I would like you to tell me how you really see it, and then let's see if we can put those together, and I won't assume that how I see it is the way it is, and would you just suspend judgment for just a little while and not assume that your perspective is the perspective? Because otherwise, the only response you can have, if your judgment, your condemnation, your evaluation is the way it is, then if the other person disagrees, the only thing you can do is become defensive. And what's that do? That takes the relationship farther and farther apart.
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0: As we wrap up today's program, we all have a variety of relationships. And every relationship, good relationships, they have mountaintops and they have valleys. They have challenges. I could sit down with you now, being married for, you know, over 40 years. I could tell you about seasons when your children are really young and the teen years and the empty nest years. And there's peaks and valleys and very predictable challenges that bring huge conflict. And a number of couples don't make it through that. They get locked in and there's hurt and there's pain and your needs aren't met. And what happens is there's this absolute commitment that this person must change for this relationship to work.
2: but the this person is not you. It's them. And the problem with that is you have zero power to change your mate. You have zero power to change your boss. You have zero power to change one of your kids. You have zero power to change your roommate. And this principle has been so helpful to say, the only person I can change, here's where it has to begin, with me. Even if in my heart of hearts it's 10% my problem, 90% their problem, the temptation is to focus on the 90%. We were as stuck as you could be in our marriage in the early years, and we spent a couple years blaming dysfunctional ways to sort of try and make our marriage work, and it just got to where it was impossible, and I think we both got so frustrated, but the breakthrough came when we went to counseling, and when we both accepted the only person we could change is us. And so here's your application. Just today, pause right now. Think of the most challenging relationship and just ask this one question and make this one commitment. The question, oh Lord, what do you see needs to change in me? Then, what do you want me to do today? One step to give this other person what they don't deserve. How could I show kindness or grace even though I don't think they deserve it? You answer that question and act on it, and you will see the beginning of change.
1: 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I'm Dave Drewy. 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
3: SRN News, I'm Rich Thomason in Washington. President Trump calls it a tremendous investment. Mr. Trump referring to a new state-of-the-art steel mill that's coming to southeast Iowa. Expected to come online in 2030, the president says it will produce the highest quality, most affordable steel to be found anywhere. Today, the president's hosting an AI summit at the White House as a leader in artificial intelligence hits the brakes.
4: OpenAI says it's holding back GPT 6.1 over security concerns voiced by the company's own researchers. The announcement came a day before AI executives were set to huddle with President Trump amid increasing pressure for technology companies to be accountable for how their models can be abused. Meanwhile, NVIDIA unveiled its Open Agent Safety Platform Monday, which it says can help stop autonomous AI agents from misbehaving. It has two elements, OpenShell, a sealed workspace where AI agents can operate with a rulebook to follow, and a separate security layer, Sentry, which monitors and contains suspicious behavior. I'm Ben Thomas.
3: Former Special Counsel Jack Smith is before the Senate Judiciary Committee this morning, proclaiming that he has no partisan loyalties. Smith defends his Biden-era prosecution of then-former President Trump. Lindsay Clancy, the Massachusetts mother whose trial for killing her three children ended with a hung jury and a mistrial, is back in court today. Clancy's lawyers are fighting to have the case tossed out with no retrial. Mediators are reportedly at work trying to broker a U.S.-Iran deal that would end the war, that according to sources speaking with the AP. And Iran is insisting it had nothing to do with what may have been a foiled terror plot targeting a U.S. airbase in England. On Wall Street, the Dow is down 188 points. This is SRN News. An author beloved by many Christians will be honored.
5: Westminster Abbey will establish a memorial to J.R.R. Tolkien in Poets' Corner, close to his old friend and fellow author C.S. Lewis. This coming spring, the iconic church plans to dedicate a stone pillar to the memory of the man who wrote The Lord of the Rings and The Hobbit. Church officials say, quote, the idea for the memorial came from the Christian Heritage Center at Stonyhurst and is made possible through the support and generosity of the Tolkien estate. Michael Harrington reporting.
3: As Maine Republican Susan Collins seeks a sixth term in the Senate, Democrats are bashing her for her 2018 vote to confirm Brett Kavanaugh as a Supreme Court justice. He was part of the court's conservative majority that overturned Roe v. Wade, and Collins voted for him despite her own support for abortion and past endorsements from Planned Parenthood. This year, Planned Parenthood is paying for anti-Collins ads. This is SRN News. A lot of money has been spent fighting for, or against, California's proposed billionaire's tax.
4: Most of the money supporting Proposition 40, which would create a one-time 5% tax on California billionaires' assets, was spent on getting the measure on the ballot. Supporters now have just over $200,000 left out of the $32 million they raised, according to recent state filings. Groups fighting Proposition 40 and supporting other measures to block it have collected nearly $190 million. Keith Peters reporting.
3: President Trump is taking the wraps off a new website titled America.gov. It's being unveiled today. The AI-powered tool is being touted by the White House as a much-needed relief for Americans who have to interact with the federal government, described as a single, centralized portal for federal information and services. More details, srnnews.com.
6: Let's take a look at our weather forecast for the Peoria area. We're expecting a high of 81 degrees today under mostly sunny skies. A slight chance of showers overnight tonight, low dropping down to around 65. A 40% chance of showers on your Wednesday, high of 78 tomorrow, and then 79 on Thursday with showers likely with possible heavy rainfall. Again today for your Tuesday will be mostly sunny, high of 81.
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9: Now, someone may be saying at this point, now, wait a minute, I got a question. This isn't making a whole lot of sense to me because, after all, I have come to Christ. I have repented. I have believed. I have taken a step towards God. And so I ask you this question. How did you come to do that?
10: Welcome to Open the Bible with Pastor Colin Smith and Colin for the person who says, well, I do know Christ. I've repented, I've believed, I've taken that step towards God. Why would you then have us answer that question? Well, then how did you come to do that?
11: Well, you know, the Bible says that we're dead in trespasses and sins. And the question is, if you're dead in trespasses and sins, how are you going to make a decision to become a follower of Christ? I mean, dead people don't get up and start walking around.
10: And there was a illustration in this message that was so eye-opening for many people. You actually introduced us to a mannequin.
11: Yeah, we have a mannequin, which for some reason is lying around the church here. So we pulled him out of the cupboard and put him up on the platform so that I could ask him to do some things. And he turned out to be rather unresponsive.
10: Yeah, he wasn't very helpful, but very helpful in an illustration here. So we get it. Okay, the mannequin's not alive, but how does that really help us understand this truth, do you think?
11: Well, it shows us the miracle of what it is to have new life in Christ. You were dead in trespasses and sins, but God has made you alive in Jesus Christ. That's a miracle. It means that to become a Christian is more than a decision. It is a work of God, a miracle of grace. That's true of every believer. God has done a miracle of grace in you, and to understand it is wonderful.
10: Well, we're going to continue to look at that in Ephesians chapter 2, if you can. I hope you'll grab your Bible and join us there as we begin a message entitled Dead Men Walking. Here's Pastor Colin Smith.
9: Well, I described at the beginning of our series, The Inside Story, that this was really going to be a little bit like a triathlon. You know what that is? It's one event, it's three parts, and each of the parts look and feel very different indeed. Our aim is that we will try to discover what the Bible has to say about the inside story of human life. Why is the world as it is? Then that we will look at the inside story of the Christian life. Why is my experience as a Christian as it is? And then in the third part, that we will look at the inside story of our future life. What lies ahead of every person who has ever lived in the eternal future that Christ has come to reveal. Now, today we actually complete the first stage of the journey. We've been asking the question, why is the world as it is today? Why is it after all these years of human history that we have not yet established a world in which there is peace and justice for all. Why do we still have war? Why do we still have the breakdown of families and so forth and so on? Where does all of this come from? And we're trying to set in place some major building blocks for understanding the Christian faith. And we began here with the Bible telling us that God created Adam upright, but that men have gone in search of many schemes. We learned that every child born into the world in every generation since Adam bears the enigma of a double image. In other words, you are born in the image of God, and that gives your life unique dignity, value, and worth. But it is also true of every one of us that we are born in the image of our father and our mother. That goes all the way back to Adam and to Eve. And what that means is that we also are sinners by nature and by practice. We've been in Ephesians chapter 2, and I hope you'll have your Bible open there again today. And we saw this very clearly in Ephesians 2 and verse 3. All of us lived among them at one time, gratifying the cravings of our sinful nature. In other words, by nature, by birth, at one time it was true of every person that we were primarily about ourselves. And then last week we looked at the consequence of this in verse 3. Like the rest, we were by nature children of wrath. So here is what God says about our condition by nature. Here is the biblical explanation of why the world is as it is. By nature, we are sinners from birth. By nature, we are children of wrath. And that is the inside story of human life. Now, you may remember if you were here that last week we used a simple parable, the parable of the biggest problem. And we told this story about a man who comes to see a pastor because he wants to be more generous. It soon emerges that the real problem over his money isn't his generosity. It's the fact that he's raided $2 million from his company's pension fund. And as the pastor is trying to help him face up to what the implications of this are and what he must do, the caretaker of the church comes bursting in and saying there's a bomb in the building, and suddenly there's another problem that's even bigger and more immediate still. Now, today we are coming to the third and the last step in us grasping the scale of the human problem. And I fear that some of you might just be at the point of saying, oh, please, not again. You know, first you tell us that we're sinners by nature, then you tell us it's worse, we're children of wrath, and now you're telling us there's something even worse. Well, I'm afraid so, but this is it, folks. I hope you have your Bible open at Ephesians chapter 2 and verse 1. Here's the biggest problem of all. As for you, you were dead in your transgressions and sins. Now, do you see immediately why I say that this is the capstone, as it were, on the problem? This is the biggest dimension of all. By nature, we are sinners from birth. That's one thing. By nature, we are children of wrath. That's another thing. But now here we're discovering from the Bible that by nature we can do nothing to change our own position. That's the capstone. That's the worst of all. Now, I want to plead with you to take the Bible seriously as we look at the scripture today. For some of us, we will struggle even as soon as it's read, and you might find yourself struggling for the next half hour or so. I urge you to struggle. I urge you to struggle and to place yourself under the Bible, even if it is reshaping what you have thought up until today. The Bible does not say here that you were trapped in your sins. See, we spoke a few weeks ago about the story of Aaron Ralston. You remember that guy from Indiana who was out in Utah and he's exploring a canyon on his own and he gets his arm trapped underneath a falling rock. And he's there for 127 hours. And he keeps hoping that someone will come and help him, but nobody does. And in the end, after 127 hours, when no one is there and he loses hope of that, he decides the only thing he can do is to take radical personal surgery to get himself out of the situation. He cuts off his own arm to save his own life. It is an extraordinary story. A man who is trapped in a canyon may be able, even after 127 hours, to take some drastic action to find an extreme way to get himself out, even if it pushes him to the limit of personal pain. But a man who is dead in a canyon is in a different position, right? There is no hope for him. He cannot move. He cannot feel. He cannot act. We all use the phrase, while there's life, there's hope. But you see, where there's death, there's no hope, is there? There's no hope at all. Life was gone. And the situation of death is one that speaks of absolute, complete, total, and utter hopelessness in terms of any ability to alter the situation at all. Think about it. If a man falls in a pit, you can throw him a rope, and he can grab onto the rope, and you can pull him out. But if the man is dead in the pit, then the rope is of no value to him whatsoever. Now, I thought about all this business of being dead and thought, well, you know, maybe if we had a corpse in the church, that would kind of help illustrate this. Then I thought of one or two problems in relation to the practicalities of doing that. So let me introduce you instead to my friend here, Manny. Manny the Mannequin. We've become good friends over these last weeks. And you can see here what a fine fellow Manny is. And how very respectable. And obviously, he's lived a very prosperous and successful life. Looks magnificent, I would say. Would you not agree? And very, very sharp, rather large feet. But, you know, I come to Manny, if you'll put up with my foolishness for a minute. And I say, you know, Manny, it's really important, my friend, that you live a life that honors God. The Ten Commandments, Manny. The Sermon on the Mount, Manny. Love God with all your heart, Manny. Love your neighbor as yourself, Manny. Not very responsive, this guy, is he? Not much comes from him. He's lifeless. He's dead. He does not have the capacity to do what I'm talking to him about. Can't even hear it. Suppose I say to him in my desire that my friend here becomes a Christian, I say to him, now Manny, God helps them that helps themselves. Have you ever heard that phrase, by the way? Manny, God helps them that helps themselves, and God is very gracious, and God is very kind, and you got some stuff wrong in your life, Manny, as I got stuff wrong in my life, but here's what you need to do, because God is very gracious and kind. You got to take the first step towards God. Now, come on, Manny, let's go. Take the first step towards God. Manny ain't going to take the first step towards God, is he? He's dead. He has no life in him. Now, friends, forgive my foolishness. I want you to think about this, what the Bible that's open in front of you is saying. It's not saying that the problem for the sinner is that he's weak. It's not saying that the problem for the sinner is that he can't make up his mind whether he wants to come to Christ or not. What it's saying is that the problem at its root for the sinner is that he is dead towards God. He's alive in this world, he's socially engaged, he can be at church and he can sing and all the rest of it. But at root, the problem for the sinner is this. He is dead towards God. He can't act, he can't feel, he can't move, he is without hope. And that is why it says in the same chapter in verse 12, you were without hope. You've got to take that seriously. You were without hope and you were without God in the world. Now, I have to tell you, and this is why I say some of us will be struggling even right now, that no doctrine is more offensive to the sinner than this. Even the wrath of God causes less offense than this. No matter how hard a problem is, a man will feel good about himself if he thinks he has the ability to tackle it. So tell me that I have a sinful nature, and I'll tell you I'll fight it. Tell me that I'm liable to the wrath of God, and I'll tell you I'll live a life that will win God's admiration. But if you tell me that I am dead, that there is nothing that I can do about my own position, you insult me, and I will not accept your doctrine. And yet, friends, with the Bible open in front of us, do you not see that is exactly the teaching of the Bible, if we're prepared to take the words of Scripture seriously? See, this is important because many church people have bought into a view of sin that goes something like this. Well, we all mess up in various ways. Nobody's perfect. We all have our problems. But God is gracious and God is kind, and if we're sorry and want to do better, He will forgive us and help us. And Jesus made all that possible. Friend, if that is what you think the problem is, you will never think that salvation is that big a deal. If that is the size of the problem, Jesus Christ will not seem to you to be a great Savior. He really won't. And what I'm wanting us to grasp from the Bible as we have made our way through the first part of this series is that the wrong things that we have done in our lives are only the tip of the iceberg. Here's the Bible's doctrine of sin. Try and get this clear in your mind. It will be a building block for understanding the Christian faith. What's the Bible doctrine of sin? By nature, we are sinners from birth. By nature, we are children of wrath. By nature, we cannot change our own position. By nature, therefore, we're completely hopeless. That is the inside story of the human life.
10: 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Now, we're going to pause here, but we'll get back to the message in just a moment. 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And as you give a gift of any amount this month, we'd love to send you a copy of a book called Lincoln's Daily Devotional. And Colin, who is this book for?
11: Well, I think it's for anyone who really loves the Word of God, but especially, I think, for anyone who's looking for something fresh or anyone who's looking for something really short. This little devotional that was actually used by Abraham Lincoln himself simply offers a verse of Scripture for every day. They're organized by themes, a different theme each month. They go through the experience of a Christian believer in the various parts of life that we go through. And it gives to us just a verse that you can meditate on. So if you're looking for something really short, just to pop a verse of Scripture into your mind each day, then this book does it very simply, very wonderfully, does it from the Old King James Version, of course, which so beautifully expresses the English language. And I think, too, for someone who feels, I just want to do something fresh and different, you know, I find it helpful to change up what I'm doing in my own devotional life, to move from one thing to another, one part of Scripture to another, to use different books and devotionals and aids at different times. And here's something that might just be fresh for someone today. A verse of Scripture each day from Abraham Lincoln's devotional that will help you to meditate on the Word of God, take in its truth, and live in its beauty and in its power.
10: Well, we want to send you a copy of Lincoln's Daily Devotional as our way of saying thank you for your financial support this month. 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Let's get back to the message. Here's Pastor Colin.
9: What's the Bible doctrine of sin? By nature, we are sinners from birth. By nature, we are children of wrath. By nature, we cannot change our own position. By nature, therefore, we're completely hopeless. That is the inside story of the human life. Now, someone may be saying at this point, now, wait a minute, I've got a question. This isn't making a whole lot of sense to me because, after all, I have come to Christ. I have repented. I have believed. I have taken a step towards God. And so I ask you this question. How did you come to do that? And here's the answer. God made you alive in Jesus Christ. Look at that in verse 4, will you? You see, the first three verses of this chapter are really laying out the inside story of human life. Sinners by birth, children of wrath, unable to change our position, completely dead in it. The situation is hopeless. But then look at verse 4. It is glorious. But, you think, oh, after all these weeks of looking at the doctrine of sin, we finally got there. But, because of his great love to us, God, who is rich in mercy, made us alive with Jesus Christ. That's what Paul is saying to all of his Christian readers. That is what has happened to you if you have come to Jesus Christ. God has stepped into your death, and he has brought life. Here we were, dead in sins, unable to act, unable to move by ourselves. What has God done? But God. See, at the heart of the gospel, it's not about something that you're doing to move towards God. It's about something that God has done to move towards you. It's amazing. A friend of mine who's a new Christian just said to me the other week, he said, you know, I was really thinking that my conversion was all about me reaching out to God. Now I'm realizing God was reaching out to me. And his face was aglow with the wonder of it. He saw the love of Christ for him. Christ saved me. See, grace is more than God making salvation possible. It is more than God opening a door and then standing back to see who will come. Some folks have that very shriveled view of salvation in their minds. Listen, if God merely opened a door and then stepped back and said, well, let's see how the human race, all of whom are dead in sin, are going to come through this door, guess how many would come? Precisely none. Because at the end of the day, an open door is no different from a closed door to a person who is dead. Makes no difference. So grace is more than God making your salvation possible. Grace is God saving you. And that's precisely what Paul is saying here in Ephesians chapter 2 and verse 4. Here is what has happened. If you are a Christian, if you have faith, if you have come to repentance, if you have taken a step towards God here today, then here is what is happening or what has happened in your life. God, who is rich in mercy, has made you alive in Christ, even when you were dead in transgressions and sins. Now you say, how did this happen? Turn with me back to the passage that was read for us earlier in John's Gospel in chapter 5, would you? John's Gospel in chapter 5, because here Jesus speaks about exactly the same thing, and the words of our Lord Jesus are wonderful and they are full of hope. John's Gospel chapter 5 and verse 24, and I want you to see here how Jesus offers hope to us helpless sinners. He says this, whoever hears my word and believes him who sent me, that person has eternal life and will not be condemned, so the wrath is removed as well, and he has crossed over from death to life. Now look at this marvelous promise. Jesus is speaking about how a person who is in the realm of death, unable to move, unable to respond, may cross over, Jesus says, from death to life. And here Jesus holds out this marvelous offer. He says, whoever hears my word, whoever believes him who has sent me, so here's the Son of God, and he has life in himself. He has life, and he's able to give life. And he says he gives this life to those who hear the word that he speaks and believe in the Father who sent him. But, of course, that raises the obvious question, doesn't it? Let's go back to Manny. How's Manny going to hear when he's dead? How's Manny going to believe when he's dead? How's Manny going to cross over from death to life? That's the question. So I want you to see what Jesus says right here. That Christ gives life to people who are spiritually dead. Look at what he says in verse 21. Just as the Father raises the dead and gives them life, even so the Son gives life to whom he is pleased to give it. See, death is the end of all hope for us, but not for God. The Father raises the dead, and the Son of God, who has life in himself, is able to give this life to whom he is pleased to give it.
10: Well, unfortunately, we do have to pause right there. Our message is called Dead Men Walking, part of a larger series called The Inside Story of Human Life, and will continue next time. If you ever miss a program or you want to go back and listen again, you can do that at our website. Come to openthebible.org. Well, Colin, today when you asked the question, if God just opened a door of salvation and stood back, who would walk through it? I'm sure that there are some of us who wanted to say, well, I did. Jesus opened the door and I walked through it.
11: Well, yeah, but the problem, Steve, is if that's the case, what is the difference between the Christian and the person who's not a Christian?
10: Well, you walk through that door.
11: Yeah, and that means that ultimately my salvation is down to me. Hmm. And the Bible says there's no grounds for which a Christian can boast, because ultimately my salvation is a matter of God's grace having laid hold of me. And that's the miracle that we're looking at in this message. I was dead and Christ gave me life. And the effect of Christ giving me life was that I walked through the door and I embraced him with faith.
10: So for the person who says, well, I always thought it was something that I did, that I placed my faith in Jesus.
11: Oh, well, it is something that you
10: did.
11: It is something. But the question is, why did you do it? And the answer to that question is God's grace was at work in you. So sure, to be a Christian is your decision, but it's much more God has laid hold of you. And that's the most marvelous truth.
10: It is a truth that we're going to continue to look at in more detail next time. So I hope you make it a point to join us. 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
12: Welcome to Breakpoint, a daily look at an ever-changing culture through the lens of unchanging truth. For the Colson Center, I'm John Stone Street. The old joke that whoever said marriage is a 50-50 proposition didn't know the half of it takes on a whole new meaning in a culture that's flirting with polyamory. Poly means multiple, amor means love, thus polyamory refers to multiple loves, what's traditionally been called open relationships. Some polyamorous relationships involve marriage, others do not. As opposed to polygamy, which means many spouses, polyamory is about multiple committed relationships consenting together to be part of a larger relationship. As Sean McDowell recently noted, polyamorous relationships are not new. Examples go back to at least the Greco-Roman world. What is new is that over 50% of Americans today, under 30, believe open marriage is acceptable. And another study showed that 1 in 9 Americans have actually engaged in polyamory. Also new, and quite consistent with the American experience, is the collection of reality shows, thought pieces, and films these days, all conspiring together to promote it. Now, most important in the drive to normalize polyamory was the Supreme Court's 2015 Obergefell decision. By legalizing so-called same-sex marriage nationwide, the male-female distinction was treated as irrelevant when it comes to marriage, and that opened the door to additional relational arrangements being considered marriage as well. In fact, in his dissent, Chief Justice John Roberts even questioned whether arguments for same-sex marriage would end up justifying, and I quote, people who find fulfillment in polyamorous relationships. The clear answer a decade later is yes. And a few local governments are also trying to mainstream the practice. An ordinance passed this spring by the Portland City Council prohibits discrimination based on one's, quote, family or relationship structure. It reduces the obstacles to receiving various city services that were previously reserved for only monogamous couples. Other cities have passed similar resolutions. It's worth noting that the push to normalize same-sex relationships also began with anti-discrimination laws. And just recently, in an article in the Christian Century, David Congdon argued that, and I quote, biblical and theological arguments in favor of polyamory are readily available, end quote. As an example, he cited Ephesians 5, 31 and 32, in which Paul describes the husband and wife as pointing to Christ's relationship to the church, as actually referring to one church in Ephesus with multiple people. Thus, Congdon concludes, and I quote, If Christ's relationship to the church is supposed to be the model for marriage, it might well be a plural marriage, end quote. Another assertion that we will hear about polyamory, also leveled in the same-sex marriage debate, is that Jesus never talked about it. But Jesus did talk about marriage. In fact, he described the creation account as being both normative and authoritative. In Matthew 19, when he was asked about divorce, Jesus pointed to creation, how God made humans in his image, male and female, for one another. Quoting Genesis 2:24, that the man and woman become one flesh, Jesus rejected divorce. So if God's purpose is in creation, that the sexual act and procreation should exist rightfully within God's design for marriage as exclusively between one man and one woman for life, if that's plain enough to guide us on the question of divorce, it's safe to guess what Jesus would have said had he ever been asked about polyamory. Marriage, as God intended, has always been one of the best gifts the church can give to the wider world, in every time and in every place. That's because it's always the best context for sexuality, the best situation for children. That's because God created it that way. For the Colson Center, I'm John Stone Street with Breakpoint. Today's Breakpoint was co-authored with Andrew Carrico. And for more resources or to share this commentary with other people, go to colsoncenter.org/radio.
6: Let's take a look at our weather forecast for the Peoria area. We're expecting a high of 81 degrees today under mostly sunny skies. A slight chance of showers overnight tonight, low dropping down to around 65. A 40% chance of showers on your Wednesday, high of 78 tomorrow, and then 79 on Thursday with showers likely with possible heavy rainfall. Again today for your Tuesday will be mostly sunny, high of 81.
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Ben Fuller, But the Cross on WBNH. Hey, we've got a prayer wall, and I was just checking it. I like to pop in there every now and then, and we've got one for a grandson going through a hard time, needs prayer for safety, and just the relationship with the Lord, which is so important. Heavenly Father, I want to thank you, God, for the heart of a grandparent who cares about that next generation. Lord, we pray that a relationship with you would be utmost importance as this individual is going through a hard time. And we pray that for all of the grandkids.

Shane and Shane on WBNH. If you want to know for sure if you're in the will of God, here's how you find out. It's 1 Thessalonians chapter 5, verse 18. In everything give thanks, for this is the will of God in Christ Jesus concerning you. That's a great verse. You know, you hear that a lot of times around Thanksgiving, but maybe you're in a moment right now and you're not really thankful because it hurts. It's confusing. But in the moment, give thanks that the Lord understands it and He's got a solution. And you know what? You're 100% in the will of God. Here's Haley Jones.

0: How's your prayer life these days? I'm Lena Ebijamra, and this is Today's Single Christian. Almost every Christian I know believes in prayer. Some of us even practice it, at least before meals. Yet most of us would acknowledge that our prayer lives aren't what they should be. Ask, and it will be given unto you seems too easy. There must be a caveat for that verse somewhere. When it comes to our prayer lives, here's one thing that's for sure. God doesn't answer prayers we never utter. You might yearn for some things and dream about some things and wish them in the deepest recesses of your heart, but it's when you ask that you'll receive, and as you seek that you'll find. How about telling God what you long for and by faith asking Him to provide? If we who are evil know how to give good gifts to our children, how much more will our Heavenly Father give us who ask Him? Those aren't my words. They're the words of Jesus in Luke 11. 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

Francesca Battistelli, Defender. It's going to get a little bit warmer as we end out this whole month. 81 degrees today, sunny skies. Overnight low getting down to 65. Wednesday, another day around 80. Now, Thursday, we've got a big chance of some thunderstorms popping in. High 75, and then it's going to chill out. 68 on Friday, and maybe only in the 60s during the day for the weekend. So, yeah, bumping it up a little bit more, but it's tolerable, isn't it? I know. Who would have thought we would think 80 degrees feels okay? I'll be back at 12 noon with Rejoice.

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1: It seems that everywhere you look on social media or television, there's an influencer trying to get people to think a certain way or buy a particular product. This idea of being an influence has certainly taken off in recent years. It makes me think of how we as Christians are called to be the ultimate influencers in prayer. After all, we get the honor and privilege of coming before the God of the universe and asking Him in prayer to do things that could not otherwise be done. Remember, you get to influence the most powerful person in the universe by your prayers, even if nobody else sees or hears you. How amazing is that? Let's be sure to talk to Him all the more. Now that's something to pray about.
0: This has been today's prayer point. For more information about the Greater Peoria House of Prayer, visit gphop.org. That's gphop.org.
2: With SRN News, I'm Bob Agnew in Washington. Former special counsel Jack Smith is facing a grilling on Capitol Hill. He's testified before the Senate Judiciary Committee today. Republicans have long maintained that Smith used what may have been illegal tactics in an eagerness to investigate President Trump's alleged efforts to challenge the results of the 2020 election. In his opening statement, Smith said the charges against President Trump were what he called the result of evidence. President Trump is throwing his support behind AI. He unveiled the AI-powered America.gov today, which aims to make it easier for Americans to interact with the federal government. In fact, speeding up some transactions that may have been fairly complex in the past, but now can be done with just a few clicks. And the president says that he was surprised at, by a number of developments in the latest case involving a possible terrorist attack. Secretary of State Marco Rubio says a foreign actor was involved as that alleged plot targeting a UK airbase used by U.S. military was unveiled. Ralph Sanchez reports Rubio's comments on Fox News came as more details are emerging about the five British men involved.
3: British media also widely reporting that the bomb squad found no working explosives in these vans at the scene. Police not commenting on the reports. Authorities deciding to release all five suspects on bail without being charged.
2: As Ralph Sanchez reporting, scientists finding ways to reverse damage caused by MS. More on that from Mark Mayfield.
4: According to a UVA health study published this week, an experimental drug called K9 helped paralyzed mice move again and restored lost vision. K9 comes from HIV and hepatitis B drugs, but researchers changed it so it targets the damage caused by multiple sclerosis in the brain and spinal cord. The team says K9 still needs clinical testing for MS before doctors know if it can restore function in human patients. I'm Mark Mayfield.
2: And this is SRN News. Would you describe your church as multi-generational? Some do, some don't. Correspondent Michael Harrington reports.
5: According to a new poll from Lifeway Research, 78% of America's Protestant pastors say yes, their congregation includes active members from all generations. 91% of the folks in the pew agree. The survey also found that the larger a church is, the more likely it is that a pastor reports it is multi-generational. Younger clergymen are also more likely to tell Lifeway that their congregation has good representation across all age groups. Michael Harrington reporting.
2: A decision by a city council in eastern Germany to halt the laying of memorial plaques that honor Holocaust victims has sparked outrage. Lawmakers in Heidenau, southeast of Dresden, have voted to end the practice of laying the engraved brass plaques featuring the names of Holocaust victims into sidewalks, often in place of cobblestones and near the homes where they once lived. This is SRN News. Here's Rich Thomason now with the midday Wall Street Business Report.
6: OpenAI is delaying the release of a new artificial intelligence model out of security concerns voiced by its own researchers. OpenAI's decision to hold back GPT 6.1 Astra comes amid a broader push within the industry to slow development of increasingly autonomous systems until safety measures can catch up. President Trump is presiding over a White House AI summit today amid fears of AI going rogue. Mr. Trump and House Speaker Mike Johnson are hosting Meta's Mark Zuckerberg and the heads of Anthropic, OpenAI, NVIDIA, and others. Johnson says the meeting is a bid to strike a balance between innovation and oversight. Oil prices remain volatile as mediators work with the U.S. and Iran on a deal to end the war. For the Wall Street Business Report, I'm Rich Thomason.
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1: Let's take a look at our weather forecast for the Peoria area. We're expecting a high of 81 degrees today under mostly sunny skies. A slight chance of showers overnight tonight, low dropping down to around 65. A 40% chance of showers on your Wednesday, high of 78 tomorrow, and then 79 on Thursday with showers likely with possible heavy rainfall. Again today for your Tuesday will be mostly sunny, high of 81.
0: The Apostle Paul pleaded for it, Christ himself prayed for it, but Christians seem to be further from unity than ever. 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
9: Choosing your church and your pastors is such an important moral decision in your life. 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There's nothing more important than that when it comes to your spiritual growth, because you're called to submit to the authority and obey your leaders. And the choice that you make and who your spiritual leaders are is critically important. You got to make that decision very carefully.

0: American history is filled with Lone Rangers. It might even be an American ideal, but that doesn't make it a biblical ideal. Isolation makes us vulnerable to the enemy and keeps us from the community that God intended. Today on Focal Point, Pastor Mike Fabares shows us from Scripture that we're designed to belong to a local church. We're not meant to go it alone in this life. And church pastors are an important part of God's plan too. Now let's get started with today's message titled, Deference Instead of Autonomy.
1: Preachers who proclaim the Word of God are led to proclaim that people should respect those who proclaim the Word of God. And that just is kind of weird, you know. That's the dilemma that the preachers have always encountered throughout the centuries when they've been preaching through the book of Hebrews and they've run into these middle verses in chapter 13. Stand up and tell people, hey, you need to respect me, you need to obey me. That's just, it's an odd, seemingly self-serving kind of passage. So a lot of preachers have just decided not to preach on it. They just skip it altogether. Other preachers have made it kind of their favorite preaching text and preached on it often, reminding you every week that you should obey them, which is worse than weird. It's indicative of some deeper problems, I suppose. So when I encountered this in study and we're trying to move verse by verse through the book of Hebrews, I had to make some decisions on how to deal with it. So I thought a reasonable option would be to address these verses in Hebrews 13 head on and unabashed and just take the bull by the horns and say this is what the passage says, but not turn it into a 15-week series. How's that for a compromise? Okay? Now, number one, you need to be reminded that the application of this particular passage holds the blessing of every other passage in the Bible if you do it. James 1:25 says, if you do the Word of God, you'll be blessed. So it's, you know, I know that the beneficiary is, you're going to say, well, it's about Mike here. And so that's self-serving. But just realize that if we do it, I know that I might be blessed in the process, but so will you. That's what the Bible says. Obey the Word and you'll be blessed. Secondly, let me point out that I'm not the only one in your life who is a leader who speaks to you the Word of God. Men's or women's Bible study. There's other people in your life that this applies to. It's not just about me. Okay, so maybe that'll soften it just a little bit. But I suppose I should address this group, and I'm reluctant to do so, but there are some listening to this. They are likely to be a part of a group, a growing group in our culture of people that have given up on having any spiritual leaders in their lives at all. They've just said, I'm not into that. You know, Christ is my pastor and you know, I listen to preachers and all of that, but you know, I don't have spiritual leaders in my life. And I understand why people do that, and it may be because they've had a really bad experience with a batch of bad church leaders, and I get that. Or it may be that you're really sharp and smart and bright and spiritually mature, and you're looking at the options out there and saying, well, I don't find anybody I can really, you know, kind of put myself under. And I can understand that too. I mean, the options out there, it's not all that impressive in some places. But the bottom line is, if you don't have any spiritual leaders in your life, I can say unequivocally that you're outside the will of God and that it's not a good place to be. And that God would have you change that arrangement in your life, because the way God has set things up is for you to have pastors and spiritual leaders in your life. That is God's will for you. Not just in the church, God has made the world that way. And he says that he has set up authorities in just about every arena of life that you are called to submit to and defer to in your life. You probably got bosses at work. We have city councils in cities. We have governors in states. We have whole governmental structures in nations, and God says you should submit to them and obey your leaders. So that's true outside the church, and it's certainly true in the church, though some look for a respite in the church and hope that maybe we can be just some kind of loosely associated group of self-governed, autonomous believers. That's not how the Bible arranges things. So we need to, for all of our sakes, defer to the biblical model, which calls the average Christian to recognize that he has a need in his life, whether he feels it or not, to have spiritual leaders who speak the Word of God to them. So with all those preliminaries out of the way, was that uncomfortable enough? That's just the introduction. Maybe we should look at this passage. Hebrews chapter 13, beginning in verse number 7. That's where the topic of leaders comes up. And it says in the text, to remember your leaders who spoke the word of God to you. Consider the outcome of their way of life and imitate their faith. Be like those guys. Drop down to verse 17, Hebrews 13, verse 17. It says, obey your leaders and submit to their authority. They keep watch over you as men who must give an account. Obey them so that their work will be a joy and not a burden, for that would be of no advantage to you. And then he gets real personal. He says, pray for us. And he is certainly a leader in this church. He says, we are sure that we have a clear conscience and we desire to live honorably in every way. I particularly urge you to pray so that I may be restored to you soon, perhaps in prison, bereft of his congregation for some reason. But he's got some personal requests. He says, you guys need to pray for us. So let's look at this and try and take this apart a piece at a time and see what God would have us do in response to it. Verse number 7, it says, remember your leaders. Keep them in mind. Keep them in your mind. Remember them, not just for the sake of honoring them, but the preachers who speak the word of God to you, consider the outcome of their way of life and imitate their faith. Now, we've already seen a lot about examples in Hebrews, haven't we? Chapter 11 is all about these great heroes of faith. People with sandals and robes from ancient times who shut the mouths of lions, quenched the fury of the flames, conquered kingdoms, right? We've even seen from New Testament times, as he says in chapter 2, the apostles who did these miraculous signs, and all that's great, and we should follow in the virtue of their faith. But now he makes it much more personal. Oh, the guys that you know, not just know about, but the guys that you know who open up the word of God and preach to you. He says, those are the guys you need to keep in mind and remember the way that they live, the outcome of their faith, and you need to imitate that kind of faith. That is putting the Christian virtue, Christian truth, and seeing it lived out in real life. Something close, and that's hard. It's easy to respect people far away. It's even easy to say, I got heroes that are far away and long since dead. It's hard to say, well, I've got some people I pattern my life after now. It's not thoughtless, it's not blind, it's not just this, I'm blindly following these people. It should be thoughtful, because the assumption in Hebrews is that these leaders that are preaching the word of God are good leaders, and they're accurately preaching the word of God. There are exceptions, and we'll deal with those throughout the message, but the point is, assuming that you have good leaders who are teaching you the word of God, number one on your outline, jot this one down. You and I, if in a congregation, we have pastors that are leading us and teaching the word of God, okay, they're good ones we're assuming here, then you should, number one, you should thoughtfully follow your leader's example. Thoughtfully follow your leader's example. Because, yeah, I know about those big heroes of the faith that are thrown into the lion's den, and that's amazing faith. But what about the 21st century when someone who claims to try and live according to the scripture hits real-life crises that we face in our day? What do they respond like when bad things happen to them or injustice transverses their life and now they're oppressed or opposed? How do they respond to that? What's their marriage like? How do they keep priorities intact in the midst of the challenges and distractions of the 21st century? You should have people in mind that you know who teach you the word of God that you say, what would they do? How do they handle it? That's not man worship. That's not unbiblical honor. That's biblical, and it's all over the scripture. And doesn't Paul say it? Follow me as I follow Christ. Isn't that everywhere in scripture? Look at an example with me in Philippians chapter 3. Now, one of the first objections I think most people have is they cross their arms and lean back and say, well, these men have feet of clay. Just remember that. They're not perfect. Now, no one said they were. And in scripture, even the apostolic band made it very clear, we're not saying we're perfect, but neither is your golf instructor, right? Let's think about that one. He hits a hole in one on every par three? No. But I trust he's a little bit better at applying the mechanics of the golf swing than you are. That's why you go to him for instruction. He teaches you the game. Oh, occasionally he'll hit it into the rough or the sand trap. But one of the great things about having a golf instructor, which I don't have, is that he helps you get out of those with some skill, right? I mean, when you watch him hit it into the trap, he teaches you how to get out of the trap. We're not claiming that we need perfect leaders, but we do understand that in their imperfection, there is something about their leadership that we should follow. Look at this in Philippians chapter 3. Just to give it some reference point in verse 12, he's talking about these high virtues of this kind of life that we'll experience on the other side. And he says in verse 12, not that I've already obtained all this, Philippians chapter 3, verse 12, are you with me? Or have already been made perfect. Come on, I'm not saying that. But I do press on to take hold of that for which Christ Jesus took hold of me. Brothers, I don't consider myself yet as to have taken hold of it. But one thing I do, forgetting what's behind and straining toward what's ahead, I press on toward the goal to win the prize for which Christ Jesus has called me heavenward. Okay? That's clear. But look a few verses down. Even though he claims I'm not perfect, I'm not saying I am. Look at verse 17. He said, but you guys should join with others in following my example. And how different is that from modern day leadership conferences, right? I mean, most people in this kind of self-imposed false deprecation in my mind, we say, oh, don't watch me. You know, we've got these little trite things. I'm just one beggar showing another beggar where to find bread, right? I mean, you don't hire a golf coach or a batting coach for your kid who's lousy at it, right? I mean, you don't want the wounded healer mentality. I mean, you really want to have somebody who has some competence in this. I mean, that's who your spiritual leaders and Bible teachers should be, people that know what it is to apply these principles. Do they do it perfectly? Didn't say that. But you should have and choose biblical churches and biblical leaders who you say they're living this stuff as well as can be expected in the 21st century, and we're following their example. And Paul says, hey, no, don't look at me. He doesn't say that. He says, no, look at me. Join with others in following my example. And not only that, take note of those who live according to the pattern we gave you. Because Paul was gone now. And he says, if you see people living like the way I lived, then you need to watch them. And you'll learn to live the Christian life by watching them. I know we can read the Bible stories and we can see the people from the past. But if you want to know how it's done in Philippi, you need to watch the people who live like I did when I was there. I know that's tough. But that's the biblical picture, because there are a lot of people yakking about God. That's where he goes in the next verse, who don't live it. He says, I've often told you before and now say again with tears, many live as enemies of the cross. Well, they talk about it. I mean, this has been a theme in the book so far. Their destiny, though, is destruction. Their God is their stomach and their glory is in their shame. Their minds are set on earthly things. But you haven't seen that in us, Paul says. We're not in it for money. We're not in it for the wrong reasons. He says, you've watched that our citizenship is in heaven as we eagerly await a Savior from there. Look across the page, chapter 4, Philippians chapter 4. These familiar verses about setting our minds in verse number 8 on what's true and noble, right, pure, lovely, admirable. If it's excellent or praiseworthy, think about these things. And then in verse 9 says, you know, you want to know what that looks like in real life? Those are great abstract virtues, but here's what it looks like in real life. He says, whatever you've learned or received or heard or, underline this phrase, or seen in me, put it into practice. If you've watched me apply the Bible this way, you need to apply the Bible that way. And the God of peace will be with you. I understand that your pastors aren't perfect. I'm the first to admit that I certainly am not, but I would hope that there would be a pattern in my life that you would see, or the people that preach at the men's Bible study or the women's Bible study or your small group leader or the teenagers can look at the youth pastors and say, when I face the challenges of life, I want to respond like that. That's what church is all about. People that are called to be leaders. As a matter of fact, this word in Hebrews chapter 13 that's translated leaders is literally the word guide. They're showing you how it's done. Walk this way. Let me show you how it works. Guides. And by the way, let me speak for a second to those of you who want to be pastors, want to be Bible teachers, or you want to move up even in the ranks of the church, as it were, in being leaders and teachers in the church. A lot of people want that, but they don't want the fishbowl. I know the pastor's got the fishbowl. Absolutely, it does, and it's supposed to. I mean, that's how it's supposed to work. I mean, you should follow me around. Don't follow me around, but if you were to follow me around, you'd see that people are following me around. I mean, that's the thing. I mean, I can't. We go to restaurants, and they're watching us. We take our kids into Lowe's, and they're watching. I'm in Lowe's on Monday, and this guy's watching me, and I'm lost. You know, you get lost in Lowe's for like 3 hours, right? I'm lost in Lowe's looking for stuff I can't find, not remembering stuff I should have written down. And this guy finally comes up and says, I know who you are. Right? And I got to think, well, what was I doing for the last hour? And, you know, what was it? Was I frustrated? I looked angry. Was I throwing things? Was, you know, whatever. Because my life's a fishbowl. It is. Last night, I mean, I go to dinner. I think I had 1, 2, 3, 4, 5, 6, 7 people come up and interrupt my dinner. Not that I mind. Oh, there's people interrupting my dinner. But I'm eating dinner with my family and people are observing. And so those of you that want to be pastors and Bible teachers, the more you teach the scripture, the more your life will be put on display. Accept it and embrace it. Because pastors' conferences today are all about how to try to kind of buffer the people, try and live, you know, many miles from your church, and you know, make sure that you have the kinds of phones and emails that can filter all this. The problem is you're going to live in a fishbowl. Just get used to it. That's the reality. If you want a template for this, really, really quick, 1 Timothy chapter 4, which, by the way, you got to know, one of the problems and the beefs that Paul had with Timothy was that his, quote unquote, humility had turned to timidity, and that was sin. See, his humility, quote unquote, had turned into some kind of timidity, and that was sin. And Paul says, step up, man, step up. You got to be an example. Look at this, 1 Timothy chapter 4, verse number 12. And he was blaming a lot of things like, well, who am I? I'm young in this and all that. He says, no, because we already know he wasn't so young in this that he wasn't qualified to be a pastor. And Paul says, don't let anybody look down on you because you were young. And I hate to blow it for your teenagers. This is not a verse about being a teenager and kind of being a, you know, upstanding teenager. This is about being a pastor. And in a church, stop it with this, well, don't look at me, you know, and who am I? And I don't really know. No, no, no. You need to set an example for the believers in speech. How do you talk? How do you talk when things are hard? How do you talk about people? How do you respond to issues of difficulty? In life, what do your priorities look like? How do you prioritize your relationship with your wife or your kids? How about money? Faith and how you trust God? How about when things are dark, when things don't go your way, when you have trials or health crises? How do you handle that? What does your trust in God look like? And impurity. How do you avoid temptation? Well, we know you're not perfect. But how is it that you battle these problems in your life? And the Bible says that you need to step up. You're going to teach the Bible. You're going to have to be an example in these things. You have to step up and be an example. You have to be perfect to be a pastor? Absolutely not. There are no perfect pastors. The apostles weren't perfect, and they readily admitted it. But they had to serve as a template for the congregation. And the Bible is clear. It is a godly thing for you to say, what would my pastors do right now? I'm hit with an issue at work. What do I do? What would the pastor do? What would the pastor do in this situation? That is a good and godly thing to affirm in your thinking. It's not ungodly. You need to thoughtfully, not blindly, but thoughtfully follow your leader's example. Verse 7 of Hebrews chapter 13. Now, if you think verse 7 was uncomfortable, here comes verse 17. Are you ready for this one? All right, you know, role models, I'm not real big on that, but okay, I guess I should have a Christian role. Fine, the pastors who preach, okay, great. Now we'll get Jim Jones on you. You ready for Jim Jones? Verse 17. Kool-Aid, here it comes. Obey your leaders. Submit to their authority. They keep watch over you as men who must give an account. Obey them. So their work will be a joy and not a burden, for that would be of no advantage to you. Obey, obey, submit, submit. Right? Now, I know a lot of people, oh, no, I'm not going to do that. I understand the reluctance here. And the scripture knows there are limits to this. This is not blind, mindless allegiance to doing whatever people say who hold a Bible and call themselves pastors. Okay? There are limits. And so we need to affirm that up front before we can ever even wrestle with what this means for us. We need to know the biblical limits. Because from the Sermon on the Mount in the New Testament all the way through the book of Revelation, the warning is watch out for false teachers. Is that not a theme in the Bible? Watch out for false teachers. They'll come in among you like wolves, but they're dressed in sheep's clothing. But look out for them. You have to look closely and see if you can tell who they really are. Paul even says to the Ephesian leaders, he says, they're even going to come from among your own number. Watch out. Be careful. You got to filter. You got to know who to listen to. So just because someone stands up and says, hey, I'm a pastor. Listen to me. Obey, obey, obey, obey, or submit. That's ridiculous. You've got to know when and who. That's why, by the way, choosing your church and your pastors is such an important moral decision in your life. Do you understand that? There's nothing more important than that when it comes to your spiritual growth, because you're called to submit to the authority and obey your leaders. And the choice that you make and who your spiritual leaders are is critically important. You got to make that decision very carefully. But in Scripture, it's clear, watch out. Not everybody who calls themselves a pastor do you need to obey. As a matter of fact, look at this passage with me in Titus, Titus chapter 1. Okay. Before we talk about what it means to obey my Bible teachers and follow their examples to the place of obedience, then I need to know the limits. I understand when it's right and when it's wrong. Attitude is a big part of this. Look at verse number 10. And this is a description of these false teachers. Verse 10, Titus 1:10. There are many rebellious people. And you'll find that they're rebelling against God and his word, but they're up there talking. They're mere talkers. And one thing you find, if you look deeply enough, is that they're deceivers. They don't tell the truth. There are many rebellious people, mere talkers, deceivers, especially among the circumcision group. And in their historical setting, the problem was this group of what Paul, or we sometimes call the Judaizers, old translations call it that, who wanted to get people to compromise this clear, clean, biblical New Covenant position to kind of embrace the rituals and the outside forms of old Judaism, and they were trying to get everybody to compromise. And they're constantly pointed out in Scripture, if you look carefully, that they're deceptive and hypocritical liars. That's what they're called in the Bible. And he says, watch out for those, because they're in that group constantly trying to pull you away from the purity of the gospel. And he says about this, he doesn't say blindly obey them because they got a Bible in their hand and they claim to be pastors. He says, they must be silenced. That's his prayer for those people. Shut them up, because they're ruining whole households by, now underscore this, teaching things they ought not to teach. You do remember that the assumption in Hebrews 13 is that the teachers he's addressing presenting to the congregation are good teachers, biblical teachers. And he says, here, there are people that teach things they ought not to teach. And for the sake of dishonest gain, because you look under the surface in false teachers and you usually find some twisted self-motivated interests. So this is not some kind of open-ended, mindless droning of, I just got to obey the pastor, whatever the pastor says. But you do need to choose your pastors wisely. And you need to recognize that when you make that choice to say, this will be my church and those will be my pastors, that's a moral choice that you make. Because we're assuming that you're choosing people whose lives are integrous enough for you to say, hey, he's got a golf swing I'd like to copy. Or he gets out of the rough in a way that I'd like to get out of the rough in my life. And you're saying, I understand as a good Berean, Acts 17, that when he speaks about the word of God, it checks out. I can see that he's speaking the truth, not rejecting the truth.
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3: Thanks for listening now to the Public Square with Dave Zanotti. I can't believe we're still asking this question these days, Dave, but what is Christian nationalism?
4: I think the simplest answer is Christian nationalism is neither.
3: Okay. I love that.
4: It's neither Christian nor is it nationalistic. It's neither. In fact, in a recent article in the Washington Post, which is owned by Jeff Bezos, the owner of Amazon and one of the wealthiest people in the world, and he has every right to own a newspaper. But it's unusual when a corporate entity and a multi-billionaire at the level of Mr. Bezos owns a newspaper. So that's a little bit different in the American experience of newspaper journalism. It means that, in essence, whatever the Washington Post does, Mr. Bezos either approves or disapproves. Now, I don't know I don't know what their process is, but he's on top of that paradigm. Okay. This article has come out by... It talks about the life of the one atheist that is out to speak about his atheism in Congress, and that's Jared Huffman. And of course, all of this is built into a campaign against Christian nationalism. The goal of Christian nationalism is this: to silence people who believe that the founding is clear, that God was in the equation of the construction of this nation, from the Mayflower Compact through the Northwest Ordinance to the Declaration of Independence and the United States Constitution, that the godless equation was an intimate part of the operational platform that created the government that we have today. Now, or at least the government that we had then. It's important for those who fight against Christian nationalism to try to fight for something else, which we'll talk about tomorrow.
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5: Everyone needs to become a faithful steward. Hi, I'm Chuck Bentley with My Money Life from Crown. The Church of Uganda is rolling out the Crown African Money Map across the entire denomination. Shortly after facilitators were trained, many began teaching their first sessions. Some trained new facilitators, while others reached members of their local communities. They've even introduced the African Money Map through local radio programs, and the principles are being incorporated into Sunday sermons. They're using Crown programs in unique ways to reach the people God has entrusted to them. Now, here are just a few of the testimonies that they've shared with us. It's been so exciting to see the response of our training. We've identified an acre of land to use as a transformation agriculture demonstration site near the Secretary's office. Another wrote, "I thank God for the opportunity to teach the African Money Map. 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Thank you all, and may God continue to bless your mission." Another wrote, "The Money Map sparks huge discussions. It's very powerful. In my opinion, the African Money Map is a miracle." And finally, "I was so privileged to introduce this training to a group of married people. It successfully motivated members to start saving. Thanks to Crown Ministries, our journey has just begun." 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
6: Let's take a look at our weather forecast for the Peoria area. We're expecting a high of 81 degrees today under mostly sunny skies. A slight chance of showers overnight tonight, low dropping down to around 65. A 40% chance of showers on your Wednesday, high of 78 tomorrow. And then 79 on Thursday, with showers likely with possible heavy rainfall. Again today for your Tuesday will be mostly sunny, high of 81.
7: The Apostle Paul pleaded for it, Christ himself prayed for it, but Christians seem to be further from unity than ever. 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
9: Let us run with endurance the race that is set before us, looking to Jesus, the founder and perfecter of our faith. A blinding light surrounded an enemy of Jesus, and this enemy capitulated without a struggle. Saul was renamed Paul after his miraculous conversion. But reputations die hard, and it took some time before this new disciple would be taken seriously. Stay with us. From the Moody Church in Chicago, this is Running to Win with Dr. Erwin Lutzer, whose clear teaching helps us make it across the finish line. Pastor Lutzer, we're learning about the legacy of a converted man. Now, in Saul's case, conversion was not really an option.
10: Well, that's a wonderful way to put it, Dave, because God came to him, Jesus came to him out of heaven when he was on the way to Damascus. And of course, we know from that standpoint, it wasn't an option. But I want to emphasize today that no matter who is listening, if the Holy Spirit of God works in their hearts, they too can come to Christ, receive his forgiveness, and receive his grace. Let me ask you a question. Do you feel as if you failed miserably in life, perhaps making a series of wrong decisions? In the Bible, there's a story of a woman who had five husbands and now was living with a sixth man. Did you know that Jesus had a very special message for her? She couldn't depend upon her husband, certainly. Jesus said to her, "The Father is seeking worshipers." So let's begin there. Let's remember this, that we can always worship God. That's the beginning of a brand new way to look at the Christian life. For a gift of any amount, we're making available for you a special resource, a book entitled Failure, the Back Door to Success, that expounds on that story. Following this message, I'm going to be giving you some contact info so that this book can be sent to you immediately. It says, for example, in verse 27, "But Barnabas took him and brought him to the apostles." Barnabas also, a man willing to take the risk that Paul was for real, "and declared to them how on the road he had seen the Lord who spoke to him, and how at Damascus he had preached boldly in the name of Jesus. So he went in and out among them at Jerusalem, preaching boldly in the name of the Lord. And he spoke and disputed against the Hellenists, but they were seeking to kill him." And you know where he goes after that? He goes home to Tarsus, which is where he grew up. I can imagine. Can you just imagine in that home the conversation between Paul and his parents? "We brought you up as a good Jewish boy. We got you the best education, sitting at the feet of Gamaliel, outstanding Jewish scholar. And now you converted to Jesus? What's going on?" And the Apostle Paul is going to prove his apostleship by standing against all opposition and boldly living for Christ. And there are some of you who are listening. You are afraid to come to Jesus Christ because you say that your family will disown you. And the Apostle Paul is telling you, and later on, as we know, the words of Jesus, who said very clearly, "He who loves father or mother more than me is not worthy of me. And he that does not take up his cross and follow me is not worthy of me." Salvation is free, but following Jesus can be very difficult. It's so easy to follow Jesus until you find out where he's leading you. And then it's not quite as easy to follow him. But if

0: Corey Asbury, sparrows. Are you a bird watcher? Do you get those bird feeders out? Oh, hummingbirds are my favorite. And so I know winter is coming around and I'm going to wait to see who migrates, but then I'll be putting out some of that lovely black seed, sunflower seed that they love so much, you know, when it just gets so bitter cold. I kind of wait till, you know, January, February, when all of the other good food is all gone, and then I will start the feeding process. But yeah, they're just so delightful and so thankful. Here's Wren Collective, Fight of My Life.
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That's Hillsong, God of Ages. Do you like pickleball? I've only played it once and I had no idea what I was doing. I thought it was a combination between tennis and wiffle ball, so maybe I'll go back with someone who really knows what they're doing and give it another try. But if you do like it, the pickleball tournament is happening in Peoria, and that's coming up this Friday. This is all to go to help with the Midwest Food Bank. It's called the Peanut Butter Pickleball Tournament. This is at the clubs at River City in Peoria. If you want to find out more information, again, it's coming up this Friday, the Peanut Butter Pickleball Tournament. Sounds like a lot of fun. 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Here's Unspoken. I

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2: Are you a messy? Sometimes I am, but I don't like it. Hope asked me on Facebook, how can we encourage our kids to keep their rooms clean? Well, I think that's a great question. Some kids just don't think it's an important part of life. Others, they can't stand living in a mess. So the first thing you need to do is figure out how your kids are wired and then set up a plan just for them. Mess doesn't seem to bother my daughter, so we created incentives just to get it clean. For example, she can't do anything fun until her room's clean. When she was younger, she'd get an allowance if all of her tasks were completed during the week. 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

Natalie Grant in Christ Alone. Psalm says, surely goodness and mercy shall follow me all the days of my life. So what's the difference between goodness and mercy? Well, they say goodness is God giving us the blessings and his lavish provisions. We do not earn. So basically, it's the grace of God. That's the goodness. Now, mercy is withholding the punishment and judgment we actually do deserve. Getting what we don't deserve and not getting what we do deserve. Isn't that the good God that we're serving? Here's music from Selah.

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1: You see, you're never going to start restoration until you start giving things back to God. Some of you are taking things back from God that you laid at his feet a long time ago. You know, your fire has gone, your zeal has gone. You've lost your first love in that sense of the presence of God because things that you gave to God, you've taken back, and God is saying, I want it back. Offer it to me. Give it to me. Take your hands off of it and say, this is yours, God. It's hard for me to give up, but I give it to you, God. It's yours. You're the owner. You have it. I take my hands off of it. My life belongs to you. That's where renewal starts.
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Poets and Prophets on WBNH. Rejoice. It's going to crank up a little bit more and then calm back down. But yeah, 81 degrees today. Tomorrow, again in the 80s. Thursday, huge chance of showers and thunderstorms, 80%. And then on Friday, we're going to start resting in that upper 60 feel. Get that little Sherpa jacket back out and get your hot apple cider and your apple cider donuts. So delicious. But, you know, they seem to be so seasonal. You can't really find them. So what I do is make a little space in the freezer and stock up on some of that goodness. And so, yeah, you're going to have it all year long. Here's music from David Leonard.

Dan Bremna's Call Your Name. Feels weird to say it's October, doesn't it? I just haven't wrestled with that truth. But here's something that's coming up this Saturday, October the 3rd. It's We Are Messengers, and they're going to be at the Five Points in Washington. Another wonderful

Points in Washington. Another wonderful opportunity to interact with fabulous, wonderful bands that love to come into Central Illinois. Again, that's at Five Points in Washington. We are Messengers this Saturday.

0: This is FEBC Today with Ed Cannon, the president of the Far East Broadcasting Company. I'm Wayne Shepherd. Ed, a couple of notes from listeners in Thailand, starting with this one.
1: God now has a larger role in my life because of FEBC's Bible Correspondence course. 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I am more patient. I trust and put my faith in God now. Thank you, Jesus.
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3: With SRN News, I'm Bob Agnew in Washington. Former Special Counsel Jack Smith has told the Senate Judiciary Committee he stands by his decision to bring charges against President Trump for challenging the results of the 2020 election, Republicans accusing Smith of using illegal tactics. A new flu vaccine offers more protection for people older than 50. Here's Brad Ford.
4: The new vaccine uses the same technology that created the vaccines for COVID-19. UW Medicine doctors say it's 30% more effective than the standard vaccine. That's especially important for people older than 50 because their bodies don't create as many antibodies. The new vaccine is called Mflusiva. It's carried at most CVS and Walgreens pharmacies. I'm Brad Ford.
3: Also at SRNNews.com, the Lone Star State is leading the country in rural hospitals that are dropping general surgery. According to a Monday report from the American College of Surgeons, over 15 million Americans actually live in counties without a single general surgeon to handle trauma or things like a ruptured appendix. That industry data shows 38 rural Texas hospitals dropped such care themselves in recent years. Also at SRNNews.com, Republicans New Jersey Representative Tom Keene Jr. is defending his extended absence from Congress while campaigning for re-election.
5: In a televised debate on Sunday night, Keene said he is committed to being honest with voters.
6: We were very clear with our constituents, as well as the press, that we were seeking medical treatment. And when things got updated over time, we kept everybody updated, and we were also very transparent.
5: Keene was absent from House roll calls from March until June of this year to undergo treatment for depression. The incumbent is being challenged by a former Navy helicopter pilot, Rebecca Bennett, who is hoping to flip the seat blue in the November midterms. I'm Lizzie Radabali.
3: On Wall Street, the Dow is down 257 points. This is SRN News.
7: Foundations of Freedom, a look at America's founding principles and the leaders who shaped our nation.
8: Ronald Reagan understood that freedom sometimes requires more than quiet diplomacy. It requires moral clarity. On June 12, 1987, standing before the Brandenburg Gate in a divided Berlin, Reagan issued a direct challenge to Soviet leader Mikhail Gorbachev. Mr. Gorbachev, tear down this wall. The Berlin Wall was more than concrete and barbed wire. It represented a system that restricted movement, divided families, and denied millions the freedoms Americans often take for granted. Reagan refused to treat that division as permanent. He understood that free nations must be willing to identify the difference between liberty and oppression and have the courage to say so. 2 years later, the Berlin Wall fell. Freedom survives when people refuse to accept tyranny as inevitable. So when freedom is challenged today, will we have the courage to defend it with the same moral clarity?
3: The Boulder County Sheriff's Office is investigating after a former deputy shot at headquarters early Monday morning. Here's Connor Shreve.
9: The entrance to the Boulder County Sheriff's Office is surrounded with crime tape and one window boarded up, where former Deputy Tyler Riley shot into the building with an AR-15 after first calling to report he was suffering from anxiety. Sheriff Curtis Johnson called the incident concerning.
10: Disheartening that someone would, especially a former employee, use that level of violence towards the organization that formerly employed him.
9: Riley, who resigned from the department in 2024 in lieu of being terminated for cause, is being held in the Boulder County Jail. I'm Connor Shreve.
3: Tennessee is sent to execute a woman for the first time in over two centuries. That's after Governor Bill Lee denied clemency for Krista Pike. Pike scheduled to receive a lethal injection tomorrow morning for the 1995 murder of a 19-year-old Colleen Slemmer. More of these stories at SRNNews.com.
2: let's take a look at our weather forecast for the Peoria area. We're expecting a high of 81 degrees today under mostly sunny skies. A slight chance of showers overnight tonight, low dropping down to around 65. A 40% chance of showers on your Wednesday, high of 78 tomorrow, and then 79 on Thursday with showers likely with possible heavy rainfall. Again today for your Tuesday will be mostly sunny, high of 81.
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13: Maybe you feel like you're in a wilderness right now. Maybe it's relationally. Maybe it's with a husband, wife, maybe your health. I don't know what it is. But know this, God will be faithful to you and do good for you in the end.
14: A difficult season can look completely different when you begin seeing it from God's perspective. Welcome to Discovering the Jewish Jesus. I'm Dustin Roberts, and Rabbi Schneider and I are together today. We're outdoors, and we're under the sukkah for the Feast of Tabernacles. It's a beautiful time to meet with the Lord, and we're going to be talking about what God may be doing through our wilderness seasons, and also how changing our perspective can turn frustration into gratitude and even reveal purpose in our pain. Now, join Rabbi and I under the sukkah.
13: How many of us are in a situation even now that's hard, and we need to understand that maybe the Lord is doing something in our life in this season that we're in that's difficult, and maybe it's very purposeful on the Lord's part.
15: Yeah, this is actually what God's really trying to do, is change the way we think about our situations.
13: Yes.
15: So that when we encounter a situation, we see it different. Maybe, in fact, we see it as an opportunity versus seeing it as, you know, a pain. It's really that half glass full perspective.
13: Yeah.
15: And so often in life, I think we can count the things in our lives that are going wrong, and we look at things as empty. We don't realize that God woke us up today.
13: Yeah.
15: We don't realize that we're able to eat and enjoy food, and there's a lot of good around us. And we might have the wrong perspective. And sometimes these circumstances, these wilderness experiences, allow us to change the way we're thinking about things so that we can really see things from a heavenly perspective.
13: Yeah, absolutely. I'm thinking, Dustin, Cynthia and I took a walk in the park yesterday, and we were smelling some of the beautiful fall leaves and just the turning of the season. We could smell it, and it smelled so great. And I wanted to smell it more. I just wanted to take it in. I wanted to be filled with the fragrance because I was appreciating it. And I thought, you know what? If I just got released from hell, that putrid, sulfur, burning, rotten stench of hell, and I was trapped in there, and then all of a sudden the Lord released me, and I was standing in this place in the park right now, I would be smelling these fragrances with such incredible appreciation. But I hope it doesn't take us continually having to go through hard times in order to make us appreciative. I'm praying that I get to a place where I don't need that to be always appreciative, because the Lord said, in all things give thanks, for this is God's will for you in Christ Jesus. And that gets to your point, Dustin, that when we realize that the hard times that the Lord brings us through are sometimes purposeful on his part, just like the Apostle Paul said. He said, because of the abundant revelation that was given to me, Paul was speaking, because of the abundant revelation, God sent a messenger of Satan to torment me in the flesh to keep me from exalting myself, that the trial, the torment, the humbling was purposeful.
15: Right.
13: So when we're going through these hard times, as you were saying, if we realize that there's purpose in them, we can give thanks. It's not about whether we're just enjoying the feeling of it. It's like, thank you, Father. How do you give thanks in all things? By trusting that in everything that's happening in our life, there's a purpose.
15: Yeah. And God's ultimate end for us is not this earth and trials. It's heaven, where he wipes away every tear, removes all the pain. We have a new body that's whole and full, that doesn't get sick. that's ultimately the purpose. But there's something about us going through this so that we can really be prepared to value it and receive it and deserve it. Mm-hmm. I mean, we really don't, there's nothing we can do to deserve it.
13: Right.
15: We know that Israel really never, did they deserve the promised land? No, God is good. He gives it to us.
13: Right.
15: But you appreciate it. You value it so much more after God has brought you through something.
13: That's a really interesting word that you use there, deserve it. Because it's exactly as you said, it's a bit of a conundrum. It's a bit of an oxymoron, like the two don't make sense together. Like on the one end, it's all the blood of Yeshua, 100 million billion percent. What comes to us is a gift. It's a free gift. But on the other hand, there is a participation that takes place. And that's why Yeshua said, he that overcomes in Revelation chapter 2 and 3. Seven times Yeshua said, he that overcomes will inherit these things. So there is something, it's kind of like if you put something together, you complete it, maybe it's fixing something in your kitchen or in your bathroom or building your basement out, you have much more appreciation for it than if you would have just had a contractor do it.
15: Absolutely.
13: If there's something that we gain, and that's a God-given thing. I mean, God wants, he has somehow built into us the ability. This sounds so wrong, but there's truth in it, to take pride, and I'm not talking about ungodly pride, I'm talking about godly pride, that there is something that God's going to reward us for, and we're going to feel good about the decisions that we made to love him, mm-hmm. about the decisions that we made to love children and love others, about the sacrifices that we made. God's going to reveal that to us one day, and we're going to be rewarded for it, and we're going to feel good about it.
15: Well, there are rewards in heaven. I mean, the Bible says that we will be judged, but it also there'll be rewards in heaven. And I think about that and I wonder, you know, we'll all be content, but will there be different levels of reward in heaven? Will we experience different things based upon what we, you know, what we did on the earth?
13: 100%. I mean, Yeshua said, behold, I come quickly and I'm coming to give a reward to each man. He said, according to what he's done. And Paul talked about the fact that every man's work would be tried. Right? And some would be gold, some silver, you know, some brass, some would be burned up. So I think there's definitely different levels of reward. And again, at the end of the day, it all goes, you know, back to Yeshua and his blood. And as we're doing this, we're being prepared to receive the reward that God has for us, because this is where this is all going. The Lord said, in the wilderness, Moses is speaking, he fed you manna, which your fathers did not know, get this now, that he might humble you, that he might test you to do good for you in the end. Otherwise, you may say in your heart, my power and the strength of my hand made me this wealth. But you shall remember the Lord your God, for it is he who is giving you power to make wealth, that he might confirm his covenant, which he swore to your fathers, as it is to this day. What I'm getting from all this, Dustin, is just the fact that trials, difficult times, the challenges that we face, this is reality. This is part of living in this world. And people that think that they're here to just get as much enjoyment out of everything without a realization and a recognition of the fact that God is going to bring us through testings and trials to get us to become more dependent on him, to test us in order to bring us to the next level, in order that he can bless us. If we don't have a recognition of that, we're going to just, our head's going to be spinning. We're not going to understand life or what we're going through.
14: 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And now, back to the second half of today's lesson.
15: You know, I think about some of the things you and I have talked about in the past. We often start our days thinking, what's going to make me feel good today? Okay, well, coffee's going to make me feel good, so I'm going to go have coffee. And if something gets in the way of that, though, you know, oh, I didn't get my coffee today, the day's ruined. And then, oh, and this person called me, and oh, man, I didn't want to have to deal with that. And we just complain. Mm-hmm. We have this attitude that if everything doesn't go exactly the way we thought it was going to go, and the way we expect it to go, that we complain. And that's, you know, I think about Israel in the wilderness with Moses not having water. They start complaining and God hears their complaints. There's something about God, these trials, Him trying to bring us to another level to where we are content and our life is not built upon every circumstance being perfect for us to be happy.
13: Mm, I love that. And I think also this is such a challenge for us that when we're going through hard times, when we feel like complaining, that emotion, that impulse rises up to complain, to be bitter, to be angry, we need to remember these words, that these are opportunities to overcome those impulses and to thank God. You know, a simple thing, we hear it all the time. I don't want to be trite, but I mean, it's something that we all can relate to. You're in traffic. Someone cuts in front of you. Someone's in front of you that slows you down, and you're in a hurry to get somewhere. Mm-hmm. I mean, that anger rises up, that irritation.
15: Yeah.
13: But to stop and recognize this might be an opportunity for me to pull back that negative energy, that impulse of frustration that I'm having. This is an opportunity for me to pull back and look at the situation and, first of all, ask myself, why am I feeling this way? Why am I in such a rush to get to this place?
15: Yeah.
13: Is it the end of the world if I'm going to be 5 minutes late because of this? What makes me like this? And we just begin to wrestle with why are we the way we are? We sense that we have this spirit of entitlement, this sense of just being so wrapped up in the now and not putting God first,
15: yeah,
13: like you're saying. It really, it's a time for an attitude adjustment, to, like you said, Dustin, to walk through life, practice being thankful and being happy. I'm not telling you that I'm always thankful, and I'm not telling you that I'm always happy, but I will say this, I'm working on it. I'm working on looking at the things I go through and getting a godly perspective on them. It's hard, but I keep going up to the next level.
15: Yeah, and it's not like these needs that he's talking about here, I fed you in the wilderness. I mean, being hungry is a genuine need. That's like something, like if you're feeling, you know, a genuine need, something's wrong in life, you don't have food, that's a real need. I mean, Israel wasn't wrong for feeling hungry. They were wrong for complaining and not trusting God in it. And I think that's where sometimes we go so wrong. Mm-hmm. And this is what God's trying to teach us. It's okay for things to go wrong in our life, but it's our attitude when it goes wrong and who we turn to and how we respond that matters.
13: That's perfect. And it's so easy to look at Israel and say they didn't do it, but I'm looking at Israel like, I understand why they complained.
15: Yeah.
13: I understand why they were mumbling. I understand why they said, are we going to have that rotten manna again today? Breakfast, lunch, dinner, 40 years every single day. Are we going to have that same food every single day? You can understand, but it's a lesson for us, what God wants from our heart, how to walk through life. Because the truth is, we all want to be happy.
15: Yeah.
13: But we can't be happy unless we're grateful, unless we're thankful, and unless we have purpose. And so what I'm getting from this is that we learn that the Lord brought Israel through this 40-year test for a purpose. The scripture says, give thanks to God in all things, for this is His will concerning you in Christ Jesus, as you quoted about in the book of James. So don't be surprised by these trials. God's doing this to test your faith. And it's not testing you to see if you'll pass or fail. It's to bring you up to the next level. It's to refine you. James says that after going through, your faith will have been refined. So purpose we find in challenges, like I'm getting ready now to go someplace. I know that I'm going to be walking in to a difficult time. But it's like, even though I'm challenged by it, I'm like, thank you, Lord, that there's purpose in it, that you're going to do something. You're going to bring me up to the next level.
15: Yeah.
13: And you know what the good thing is? We're going to come through every difficult thing in life, every wilderness. Maybe you feel like you're in a wilderness right now. Maybe it's relationally. Maybe it's with a husband, wife, child. Maybe your job. Maybe your health. I don't know what it is. Maybe you're going through a wilderness right now. But know this, as Dustin was sharing, God will be faithful to you and do good for you in the end. Mm-hmm. So we want to choose right now, will we believe? Will we believe in God, number one, that he's good and that he's going to do something good in the end for us as a result of going through this trial? What do you think about that, Dustin?
15: Well, I think that you said it well. It's really, when you're in a hard time, it's hard to see the good. And, you know, Jesus, he endured the cross because of the glory that was set before him. When I think about that, you know, he set an example for us that basically said, you know what, like going through the trial, going through the test, there is a glory on the other side. And the more we can remind ourselves of that, mm-hmm. I think the easier it is for us to make it through a hard time.
13: Yeah.
15: To know that it is good for me in the end.
13: Yeah, amen. And God's going to bring you closer to him as you cling to him in the hard time that you're going through right now. I'm thinking, Dustin, here it says, God did this in verse number 3 of Deuteronomy 8, that you might understand that man does not live by bread alone, but by every word that proceeds out of the mouth of the Lord. So if we'll respond by the grace of God to become dependent on him through the trial, it's going to bring us closer to him. And at the end of the day, that's where the only peace we're going to ever truly find is. It's not going to be in the world. World's peace is temporary. You know, people that have peace right now that don't, you know, they're not really living closely with God, the peace that they have, it's going to shatter at any second because it's based on circumstance.
15: Right, right. And I think about it, you know, when we're in a hard situation, I think about this verse you just read. Man does not live by bread alone, but by every word that proceeds out of the mouth of God. And we keep mentioning James. And I think about James, and he said, when you're in a hard time, essentially, because he's talking about trials, he says, if a man lacks wisdom, let him ask of God and let him not doubt. Because if you doubt, you won't receive anything from the Lord. But believing that God is going to give you a word, God is going to lead you through, that you can actually rely on the Lord. Both Deuteronomy and James are saying the same thing, basically. When you're going through something, you need to look to God for the answer for what you're going through.
13: 100%. Now let's take a look here, what another interesting verse. The Lord told them how difficult it was and that he was humbling them and testing them, and they had to rely on him alone. And then Moses reminds them in the next verse, your clothing did not wear out on you, nor did your foot swell these 40 years. What's interesting about that is that even though it's really hard, God's still gonna be faithful to you. It doesn't mean that it's not going to be hard. It's going to be very hard sometimes. I'm not taking that away from anything. You know, we go through some hard, painful, excruciating, painful times.
15: Yeah.
13: But you know what? Going through those times, that's birthing something in us. The scripture tells us that the temporary trials that we go through are not worthy to be compared with the eternal glory that these trials are working in us. In other words, the temporary trial, even though excruciatingly painful at times, it's not worthy to be compared with what going through that trial is working in you in the realm of eternal life.
15: Rabbi, I wonder if we could really fathom what heaven would actually be like, if we could really fathom the glory. I think it was Paul who said they were caught up into the third heaven. Mm-hmm. They said they were caught up into the third heaven. Like, I mean, he probably didn't want to come back, but he could fathom it. And that's why he said he was content, saying, I've been to the third heaven. I've seen it. But he's saying, I'm content in prison. No wonder he's content in prison. He had a glimpse of that glory.
13: Yeah, yeah. You know, one of the things that relating to heaven in the sukkah here is if you look at through the roof here,
15: yeah.
13: You know, we can look through the roof of the sukkah and we can see the blue skies. What are we reminded of? We're reminded of God in heaven. And so, yeah, when we have that eternal mindset of heaven, it makes everything else a lot easier to bear, because a lot of times we have that tension. Am I really saved? Am I going to heaven? Have I done enough? And there's that tension in Scripture. Like the Scripture says, these things have been written to you that believe in the name of the Son of God, that you may know that you have eternal life. You know, on the other hand, we find these other things in Scripture where Paul says, for example, do these things and prove your election sure. Or Yeshua talking about people that, you know, they met him and they said, Lord, didn't we do all these things? And Yeshua said, I never knew you. So we struggle. Am I really going to heaven? Let's pray right now that the Father would kiss us with revelation, those of us that are his true chosen ones, that we would know we're going to heaven, because that's going to make life so much easier down here. Justin, would you lead us in prayer?
15: Heavenly Father, right now, for every person listening, Lord, would you just place an image, a feeling of what heaven will be like inside of them? I pray, God, that you would connect them to an eternal glory that's not of this world, that's straight from your Spirit, God. Would you commune with us right now, Lord? And would you allow us to see that truly, just like Jesus, for the glory he knew that was before him, would you allow us to know the glory that you've set before us? Would you do something not just in our mind, God, but something that's deep down in our spirit, inside of us? Do something supernatural right now, I pray, in Jesus' name.
13: Amen. In the book of Galatians, chapter 6, verse 9, we read this: grow not weary in doing good, for in due time you're going to reap a harvest or reap a reward. Now, I want you to think about this. 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
14: 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And we would love to hear from you today on how God is using Discovering the Jewish Jesus in your life. 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And now I'd like to take a moment and share a note from a listener who did share their testimony. It reminds us just how much these broadcasts mean. Justin recently told us, I have to stand by my window with my radio and arms straight up in the air to get your messages, but it's well worth it. Thank you. I love that. I can just imagine right now Justin with his arm up thinking, I gotta get the signal, because he wants to hear sound teaching and biblical teaching. That's exactly what this message provides when Rabbi shares. And I'm so thankful for you, Justin. Thank you for doing what it takes to hear what God is trying to say through Discovering the Jewish Jesus. And to all of you who are listening, thank you for helping make it possible for us to send out the message of the gospel through radio waves everywhere. Your support makes it possible for people like Justin to hear. Thank you for listening today. We love you. And now here's Rabbi with the Aaronic blessing.
13: Blessings trump curses. 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There's power in blessing, beloved ones. So take part in receiving Father's blessing upon your life today.
16: The Lord bless you and keep you. The Lord make his face shine on you and be gracious to you. The Lord lift you up with his countenance. And the Lord give you, beloved one, his peace.
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2: Ezra had confessed Israel's sin to God, but that was not enough. The people responsible also needed to confess in order to be made right with God. This is Today in the Word. I'm Donna Leland, sharing today's reading. In Ezra 10, we're told that the prophet had led the people faithfully. In verse 1, we see him praying and confessing, weeping and throwing himself down before the house of God. During this time, the large crowd gather around him, including men, women, and children. The inclusion of women and children is significant and countercultural for the ancient world. Women and children were not typically to be included in such a group, yet the scriptures make clear that God's salvation is open and available to all. A leader arose from the group, confessing their sin to Ezra. Today in the Word, we read that confession in Ezra 10:2. We have been unfaithful to our God by marrying foreign women from the peoples around us. The people of Israel recognized their sin and confessed it in clear, plain language. There were no excuses, only a clear statement of the facts. As we've seen throughout the Bible, there is still hope for Israel. Upon their confession, Ezra withdrew to seek the Lord and issued an order for all the people of Israel to assemble in Jerusalem. Whoever failed to appear would forfeit all his property. This was a reminder that sin is serious and the people must deal with it seriously. Today in the Word is a production of Moody Radio, a ministry of Moody Bible Institute. We hope you're enjoying our study. And if you'd like to invite a friend to join you in this adventure of exploring God's Word, point them to our website, todayintheword.org. That's todayintheword.org. Thanks.
3: 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Find out next on today's Creation Moment. 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
4: Here on Creation Moments, we have mentioned a few examples of fossils that, without argument, were formed recently. We have been trying to show that when you see a fossil or hear the word, you should not automatically think millions of years. In an attempt to maintain the illusion that fossils automatically must be millions of years old, evolutionists dismiss the examples of young fossils as freaks of nature. However, there are many examples of recent fossils. It was low tide when a circular rock was seen on the Western Australian beach. A little over 2 feet in diameter, the wheel-shaped rock weighed 165 pounds. It was hard and solid, even ringing like a bell when struck. Even before it was cut open for study, the rock seemed unusual. Once it was cut open, it became clear that this was fossilized fence wire. Further analysis identified the wire as number 8 fence wire that was used at a nearby sheep station between the years 1920 and 1970. It was standard practice that after 10 years, old fence wires were replaced. The old wire was coiled and often disposed of into the sea. This fossil could only have been about 30 years old, not more than 80 years old. The existence of fossils does not disprove the Bible's account of history that makes the earth only 6,000 years old. If fossils can form in a relatively few years, 6,000 years are more than enough time to form all the millions of fossils we discover.
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6: Let's take a look at our weather forecast for the Peoria area. We're expecting a high of 81 degrees today under mostly sunny skies. A slight chance of showers overnight tonight, low dropping down to around 65. A 40% chance of showers on your Wednesday, high of 78 tomorrow, and then 79 on Thursday with showers likely with possible heavy rainfall. Again today for your Tuesday will be mostly sunny, high of 81.
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0: For today's Bible reading on Grow Your Faith, we're in Luke 19, where Jesus comes to Zacchaeus' house, also his triumphal entry on the colt, and Jesus cleanses the temple. Let's listen together from the book of Luke.
1: Then Jesus entered and passed through Jericho. Now behold, there was a man named Zacchaeus, who was a chief tax collector, and he was rich. And he sought to see who Jesus was, but could not because of the crowd, for he was of short stature. So he ran ahead and climbed up into a sycamore tree to see him, for he was going to pass that way. And when Jesus came to the place, he looked up and saw him.
2: Zacchaeus, make haste and come down, for today I must stay at your house.
1: So he made haste and came down and received him joyfully. But when they saw it, they all complained.
3: He has gone to be a guest with a man who is a sinner.
1: Then Zacchaeus stood and said to the Lord,
4: Look, Lord, I give half of my goods to the poor, and if I have taken anything from anyone by false accusation, I restore fourfold.
2: Today salvation has come to this house, because he also is a son of Abraham. For the Son of Man has come to seek and to save that which was lost.
1: Now as they heard these things, he spoke another parable, because he was near Jerusalem, and because they thought the kingdom of God would appear immediately.
2: A certain nobleman went into a far country to receive for himself a kingdom and to return. So he called 10 of his servants, delivered to them 10 minas, and said to them, Do business till I come. But his citizens hated him and sent a delegation after him, saying, We will not have this man to reign over us. And so it was that when he returned, having received the kingdom, he then commanded these servants to whom he had given the money to be called to him, that he might know how much every man had gained by trading. Then came the first, saying, Master, your mina has earned 10 minas. And he said to him, Well done, good servant. Because you were faithful in a very little, have authority over 10 cities. And the second came, saying, Master, your mina has earned 5 minas. Likewise, he said to him, You also be over 5 cities. Then another came, saying, Master, here is your mina, which I have kept put away in a handkerchief, for I feared you, because you are an austere man. You collect what you did not deposit, and reap what you did not sow. And he said to him, Out of your own mouth I will judge you, you wicked servant. You knew that I was an austere man, collecting what I did not deposit, and reaping what I did not sow. Why then did you not put my money in the bank, that at my coming I might have collected it with interest? And he said to those who stood by, Take the mina from him, and give it to him who has 10 minas. But they said to him, Master, he has 10 minas. For I say to you that to everyone who has will be given, and from him who does not have, even what he has will be taken away from him. But bring here those enemies of mine who did not want me to reign over them, and slay them before me.
1: When he had said this, he went on ahead, going up to Jerusalem. And it came to pass, when he drew near to Bethphage and Bethany, at the mountain called Olivet, that he sent 2 of his disciples.
2: Go into the village opposite you, where as you enter you will find a colt tied, on which no one has ever sat. Loose it, and bring it here. And if anyone asks you, Why are you loosing it? Thus you shall say to him, Because the Lord has need of it.
1: So those who were sent went their way and found it just as he had said to them. But as they were loosing the colt, the owners of it said to them,
5: Why are you loosing the colt?
6: The Lord has need of him.
1: Then they brought him to Jesus, and they threw their own clothes on the colt, and they set Jesus on him. And as he went, many spread their clothes on the road. Then, as he was now drawing near the descent of the Mount of Olives, the whole multitude of the disciples began to rejoice and praise God with a loud voice for all the mighty works they had seen.
7: Blessed is the King who comes in the name of the

0: they had seen.
1: Blessed is the King who comes in the name of the Lord. Peace in heaven and glory in the highest.
0: And some of the Pharisees called to him from the crowd.
2: Teacher, rebuke your disciples.
3: I tell you that if these should keep silent, the stones would immediately cry out.
0: Now as he drew near, he saw the city and wept over it.
3: If you had known, even you, especially in this your day, the things that make for your peace, but now they are hidden from your eyes. For days will come upon you when your enemies will build an embankment around you, surround you, and close you in on every side, and level you and your children within you to the ground. And they will not leave in you one stone upon another, because you did not know the time of your visitation.
0: Then he went into the temple and began to drive out those who bought and sold in it.
3: It is written, my house is a house of prayer, but you have made it a den of thieves.
0: And he was teaching daily in the temple. But the chief priests, the scribes, and the leaders of the people sought to destroy him, and were unable to do anything, for all the people were very attentive to hear him.
4: 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And tune in next time as we share Luke 20, where Jesus' authority is questioned. Also, the parable of the wicked vine dressers, and the Sadducees ask, what about the resurrection?

That's Mercy Me on this Tuesday afternoon. It's called Always Only Jesus. Well, I'll be giving away a couple tickets to We Are Messengers and Andrew Rip. The concert is this Saturday, October 3rd in Washington. So stay tuned about 3:35 for some Trivia Tuesday. 81, warm out there. The rain is coming tomorrow. Looks like about 70%. There's Gateway Worship.

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0: Grammy-nominated songwriter Andrew Ripps with me on the phone right now. Andrew, it's great to have you with us.
3: Glad to be here, guys. Thanks for having me.
0: Oh, we're looking forward to having you Saturday, October 3rd, 7 p.m. at the Five Points in Washington, the Halfway Home Tour. And so that's going to be a great concert. You've got quite a bit of nights you're going to be doing this tour this fall, don't you?
3: Yeah, we got three. I'm doing the first three weekends with those guys. And I'm pumped about it, you know. Darren, the lead singer, We Are Messengers, is just a solid hang. So it's going to be fun to just get some time with him. And I have never been on the road with them. So I'm looking forward to a deep dive with those guys. And then obviously the music is going to be, it's going to be amazing.
0: It's going to be a neat night. Yeah, I had a chance to talk with Darren with We Are Messengers. They're going to be there that night as well. And so let's just talk about some of the songs that God has given you. Fill My Cup, Love's Got a Way, I'd Do It Again, Jericho. There's just a lot of great songs. And, you know, God's given you a message, hasn't he?
3: It's been a beautiful thing to be a part of. I was just talking to a friend about just kind of where songs come from. It's funny just hearing you rattle off the names of those songs. I'm like, sometimes I just don't even feel, it's like, did I really have anything to do with that? You know what I mean? It's like, yeah. You know, wow. And as a songwriter, I think the best moments are when you feel like you've successfully gotten yourself out of the way and made room for the Spirit to move. And I think anytime, by the time a song gets to you to put it on the radio, I've really worked through my internal kind of like battle of whether or not that was just me writing or did I successfully receive something for the people? You know what I mean?
0: Mm-hmm.
3: So, yeah, that's really my goal. And I think I could probably speak for all the artists that you guys play. I mean, when you're singing in the name of Jesus, there's a high responsibility to not just say what you think.
0: Mm-hmm.
3: You know what I mean?
0: Yeah. You know, Fill My Cup. It just, you know, came out of nowhere. It was just such a great song. And Thad,
3: yes.
0: I know you co-wrote it with Dad. I went to school with his older brother, Breck.
3: Yeah, I know Breck.
0: Yeah, felt a connection there. So it was really neat to that you guys collaborated with that song. But
3: yes.
0: For those who don't know your testimony, you have a really neat God story, how God brought you to himself. Could you share with our listeners that story? Some may not know.
3: Yeah, I mean, I probably don't have 3 hours to give you all the deets, but I'll say this. There's a rock bottom moment in, I think, a lot of our stories where you've kind of tried it your way And I did that for decades and wound up really lost and alone, and had the gift of a breakdown, which is one of my songs as well. I talk about this moment in my life when I hit the bottom, but the gift was in the recognition of what that moment really could be, which wasn't the end, but a new beginning, you know?
4: Mm.
3: And, yeah, I think for me, when all that happened, that was my come to Jesus moment. I had used alcohol for a long time, running from my pain, didn't know how to deal with my pain. So I would just keep doing that because I didn't know what to do with all of it. And that would help me get through 3 hours of my pain. But then that thing would be right there waiting for me in the next morning, you know?
4: Yeah.
3: And I kept waking up with this same monster in the room. And I had some friends of mine when I finally, there was a girl, I had been dating a girl for years. And finally my addict got so big that she couldn't deal with it. And she left. And that was my moment. But I called some friends of mine who lived a life that I'd always been inspired by, but didn't know what that was. And I called them and they invited me to their house to just spend a weekend. And I went there. I left immediately when I hung up the phone. I left and went to their house. And they challenged me to, I said, hey, I'm just tired of living with regrets. I can't keep doing this. My friends are no longer my friends. They couldn't deal with, and I'm alone. And I just want what you have. You have peace. You have joy. You have love in this family. The kids actually want to come home, you know? And, they said, hey, the kids will be at school tomorrow morning. We'll be at work. You have this house to yourself. Go out in the backyard, get down on your knees, and don't get up until God meets you there. That was their advice. And I was like, well, that really doesn't make any sense to me, but I asked them how to get what they got, and that's what they told me to do. So I'm going to do it. And
4: that's a great testimony. Wow.
3: So, yeah. I mean, yeah. When that day when I went down on my knees in that backyard, I felt like I was alone, even though I wasn't. I felt like I was alone, but when I got up, I knew that I was not alone. And from that day to this day, it's just been a slow kind of baby steps of just getting closer and closer. And sometimes I'll take a step back reluctantly, and then I'll, you know, the grace will keep pulling me towards him. And I think, if it wasn't for that moment, I certainly wouldn't be talking to you today.
4: Mm-hmm. Well, we're so glad that you're walking with Jesus and you have a heart and story to tell others. And we're looking forward to having you at the Five Points in Washington, Saturday, October 3rd, 7 p.m., the halfway tour with We Are Messengers. And we want to play one of your songs, Andrew. What song do you want to play right now?
3: Well, from what I understand, you guys have been playing I'd Do It Again.
4: Yeah, yeah. How did that song come about?
3: That's another long story, but let me give it to you in 30 seconds. So I'd Do It Again came by way of a 7-year wait for our first kiddo. Her name is Frances. She came by way of an adoption. About 5 years into waiting for that, we got to a place of pretty deep depression because it was like, is this ever going to happen for us? And then year 6, whatever's deeper into the hole of like, depression, I think maybe you could call it despair. We got to deep levels of just pain. And finally, the prayer changed from God, give me this breakthrough the way that I want it, to I want even more than a breakthrough. I just want you. So whatever you have for us, I'm in. And wasn't too long after that we got a phone call about our daughter. And then recently, a friend of mine, I mean, she's 8 years old. So this was a long time ago. But recently, a friend of mine asked, hey, knowing who you were waiting for through all that pain, would you do it again? And I said, absolutely. And then the next thought was, I know he doesn't have to do it again, but as an earthly father, if I can answer yes to that question that quick, I know that he would. So that's where this one came from. I'd Do It Again is written from the perspective of Jesus saying, of course I would do it again. I know I don't have to, but I would for you.

0: Amen.
1: Andrew, what a great song. And speak to those couples right now. I know you said it in the song, but what's a word of encouragement for couples who are experiencing just what you and your wife went through?
2: Yeah, I think there's no way to make the pain go away. But I know that the pain is trying to tell you something, and it might actually be the way that the Lord is going to pull you closer to him, if you'll allow him to.
1: Mm.
2: So I think that prayer is maybe the challenge. Can you find it in yourself, even if you don't mean it yet? Can you find it in yourself to just say the words, okay, Lord, I actually want you more than the breakthrough I think I want. I want you, more of you, more of you, more of you. Whatever you'll do in my life, that's what I want.
1: Amen. Amen. Well, we're looking forward to having you Saturday, October 3rd, 7 p.m. at the Five Points in Washington. Tickets are available now, and We Are Messengers is going to be there as well. It's going to be a great night of worship. Andrew, who should come to this concert? Who are you saying, man, you guys need to be there?
2: Yeah. I mean, anybody who's interested in having fun.
1: I love it.
2: If you're interested,
1: well, you look like you're having fun. I got to tell people, we're talking to you right now, and you're on this boat, you know,
2: that's
1: and
2: right.
1: It looks like you've been having fun.
2: I've been having a blast. Well, I'm on the boat because my house is like a Chuck E. Cheese right now.
1: So anybody should come that wants to have fun to the concert.
2: Yeah, anybody who wants to have fun. Anybody who wants to have a good time. I feel like the joy of the Lord is our strength, right?
1: Amen.
2: So you can measure your strength by the amount of joy you carry. And if you need strength, I'd suggest coming to the concert because there's going to be a lot of joy there. And, you know, I certainly need it. So I'll be there.
1: Well, God bless you. We look forward to it. We're praying for you as well. Safe travels.
3: Have you ever been wedged between kids and aging parents? Your kids are considering tattoos the same day you're giving fashion advice to your folks. Dad, those plaid suspenders don't match your black knee socks. My dad quit smoking cigarettes 50 years ago and took up ice cream. So my wife and I met them one day at an ice cream shop. We're building a house. We'd like to put a nice suite in it for you. They were ecstatic. And those were great days. Sure, it wasn't all easy. Tough times came, but we believed we were doing the right thing. After all, we should do unto our parents as we would want our kids to do to us. Wherever you are today, take that next right step. God will give you strength, even when your dad rings your doorbell at midnight looking for ice cream.
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5: Well, good afternoon. Right now we're at 81 degrees tonight, 65 our low. Rain is coming tomorrow, about 70% chance of showers, high of 76. As rain likely again Thursday at 80%, 78 the high, and Thursday evening 100% of rain, and then Friday about 30% chance. Sunshine expected on Saturday. Trivia Tuesday is next. Your chance to win a couple tickets to We Are Messengers this weekend. Here they are.

Since we are messengers, quoting Isaiah 61, it's 3:35. And time for some Bible trivia. Number to call is 309-929-7138. 309-929-7138. Our contest line, your chance to win a couple tickets to We Are Messengers coming to Washington this Saturday, October 3rd, 7 p.m. with special guest Andrew Rip. It's going to be a wonderful concert. We'll be there as well. Again, Saturday, October 3rd at 7 p.m. in Washington. With We Are Messengers and Andrew Rip, the number to call, 309-929-7138, 309-929-7138. Your chance to win a couple of tickets with me right now. Are you ready to play? All right, here we go. Got to listen to the song for a little bit. Okay, you guys ready? Okay, can you tell me, in the book of Jeremiah, this verse says, can the Ethiopian change his skin or the what change its spots? What animal is referred to in Jeremiah talking about how it can't change its spots? Call me now at 309-929-7138. 309-929-7138. What animal can't change its spots from Jeremiah? Chapter 13, I'll give you a hint there. Here's Pat Barrett. I've Got a Fire.

That's Pat Barrett's I've Got a Fire. Congrats to our friend Helen from Washington, our winner of the two tickets, our last two tickets that were given away for that concert this Saturday, October 3rd. We are Messengers and Andrew Rip. The question was, what animal was Jeremiah referring to when he said he can't change his spots? It's a leopard. Congrats to you, Helen. Thanks for calling.

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1: Hide God's word in your heart. 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Like the psalmist said, "I've stored up your word in my heart that I might not sin against you." 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But don't just get your children to memorize verses. Do it with them. This shows that scripture memory should be a lifelong discipline and that it helps shape your thinking and keeps you from sin just as it does them.
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Amen, amen. Pastor Sam with Christian Stanfield, just that good. Yes and amen. God is so good, and may he bless you today. Hey, make sure that you sign up. If you're a pastor and you want to have lunch with us on Wednesday, October 21st, go to wbnh.org to sign up for our pastor's luncheon. Here's Jay Thomas.

0: looks like things are finally getting back to normal, or at least as normal as they ever get around Odyssey. What will the future hold? Only the Lord truly knows. But whatever it is, we can be certain of one thing. As long as we trust God, we can't go wrong. And that's all for now. If you ever want to write to me, I'd love to hear from you. The address is Adventures in Odyssey, Colorado Springs, Colorado, 80995. Or in Canada, write to Box 9800, Vancouver, BC, B6B4G3. And when you do, ask about how you can get your own copy of today's episode. It's called The Decision. Adventures in Odyssey is a presentation of Focus on the Family. The Decision was written and directed by Phil Lawler. Our production engineer was Dave Arnold. And I'm Chris, hoping you'll join us again next time for more Adventures in Odyssey.
1: With SRN News, I'm Keith Peters in Washington. Former special counsel Jack Smith spent more than 4 hours testifying before the Senate Judiciary Committee on Tuesday.
2: Former special counsel Jack Smith was grilled by Republicans on Capitol Hill Tuesday during his testimony before the Senate Judiciary Committee.
3: I made those decisions without regard to President Trump's political association, activities, beliefs, or candidacy in the 2024 presidential election.
2: Republicans have long maintained Smith used possibly illegal tactics while investigating President Trump's alleged efforts to challenge the results of the 2020 election. In his opening statement, Smith said the charges against President Trump were the result of the evidence. That's politics. I'm Brad Siegel.
1: President Trump hosted tech executives at the White House as they signed a document to agree on artificial intelligence standards. Correspondent Laura Winters reports.
4: The president standing outside the White House, surrounded by House Speaker Mike Johnson, Elon Musk, Meta's Mark Zuckerberg, and AI leaders as he speaks with reporters about the new agreement.
5: I believe they're going to be used for the good, and when they're not, we're going to be able to nab them. But there's going to be a tremendous self-policing aspect.
4: President Trump is also gearing up to name an AI czar. Laura Winters reporting.
1: A former American Idol contestant has been convicted of murdering his wife in Ohio. A jury found Caleb Flynn guilty of killing his wife Ashley in their Tip City home earlier this year. The prosecution said Flynn killed her because he wanted to be free to marry his mistress. Flynn had claimed an intruder killed her while the two slept in different rooms. On Wall Street, the Dow down by 131 points, the Nasdaq dropped 22, the S&P lower by 12. This is SRN News. Is your church multi-generational?
6: According to a new poll from Lifeway Research, 78% of America's Protestant pastors say yes, their congregation includes active members from all generations. 91% of the folks in the pew agree. The survey also found that the larger a church is, the more likely it is that a pastor reports it is multi-generational. Younger clergymen are also more likely to tell Lifeway that their congregation has good representation across all age groups. Michael Harrington reporting.
1: A decision by a city council in eastern Germany to halt the laying of memorial plaques that honor Holocaust victims has sparked outrage. Lawmakers in Heidenau, southeast of Dresden, have voted to end the practice of laying the engraved brass plaques featuring the names of Holocaust victims into sidewalks, often in place of cobblestones and near the homes where they once lived. This is SRN News. Wall Street closed lower as bond yields climb.
7: Stocks fell as Treasury yields hit fresh multi-year highs. Bank shares slid with Goldman Sachs, J.P. Morgan Chase, and Bank of America among those leading the decline. A sharp drop in the Conference Board's Consumer Confidence Index for September added to the downward pressure. At the closing bell, the Dow Jones Industrial Average lost 131 points to 51,349. The S&P 500 slid 12 points to 7,670, and the Nasdaq lost 22 points, closing at 26,797. With your market recap, I'm Sarah Lee Kessler.
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8: This is a look at your weather forecast for the Peoria area. We have a 20% chance of showers overnight tonight under increasing clouds, low of 65 degrees. Highs near 78 on your Wednesday with a 40% chance of showers tomorrow. Rain likely Thursday, possible heavy rainfall at times, high of 79, and then showers on Friday, high of 67. Again, overnight tonight, a slight chance of showers, low of 65.
9: It's the me-first attitude that still runs in the world today, as two brothers wanted the best seats in the kingdom. 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
12: 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I'm Brian Crowe. It's Tuesday, September 29th. Have you ever forgot what day it was? I went blank. I had a quick panic mode. It's Tuesday. Oh, it feels like a Friday, but that's okay. I'm glad to be here. It's my favorite part of the day, spending time with you here, great listeners, 88.5 WBNH. It's Good News Radio. Why? Because we're sharing the good news of the gospel, telling you all about Jesus. Our verse of the day, Psalm chapter 16, verse 11, "Thou will show me the path of life. In thy presence is fullness of joy. At thy right hand there are pleasures forevermore." Psalm chapter 16, verse 11. We've got some great music on the way. The Tribute Quartet, Scotty Inman, Lee Park Worship, and many more. As we get things started, here's the Wisnitz, "It's Only by the Blood."